0: just the yearly occurrence is costing the U.S. billions of dollars and says that cost of the pollution will be added to tariffs Canada is currently paying.
1: Fox's Jared Halpern at the White House, and the president urging Darlene Graham, the sister of late Senator Lindsey Graham, to run for a full Senate term to replace her brother in South Carolina. Paul Pelosi, the husband of former House Speaker Nancy Pelosi, has been charged with misdemeanor hit and run after hitting a parked car at the Napa County Sheriff's Office. Says Pelosi was driving his convertible July 3rd in the heart of wine country when he hit a parked car on the city on the road. The sheriff's department says Pelosi did not have alcohol in his system. 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
6: VOM Weather from the Hammond Lumber Company Weather Desk.
16: Tonight will bring partly cloudy skies with a low of 54. Tomorrow, expect mostly cloudy conditions with occasional rain and drizzle in the afternoon and a high of 74. Tomorrow night will be breezy in the evening with periods of rain and a thunderstorm remaining cloudy and humid with a low of 64. Sunday will be rather cloudy and breezy at times with a chance of a thundershower in spots in the afternoon reaching a high of 79. For Blueberry Broadcasting, I'm AccuWeather meteorologist Jason Catarina.
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18: 877-381-3811. That's the number, America. Bottom of the hour, we will have a chit-chat. 877-381-3811. Chairman Jim Jordan will be on the program shortly. Piece by Richard Goldberg and Roger Zuckheim, two great individuals, real clear politics. You heard the vice president say at one point, Israel only has one friend, the United States. And they wanted to address that. They write, support for Israel around the world is declining. Former Chicago mayor and potential Democratic presidential candidate Rahm Emanuel declared in Israel last week, the only diplomatic achievement Israel has secured in the past 3 years is Somaliland. Is that true? Is Israel more isolated than ever? In left-wing circles, both in the United States and Western Europe, most certainly a trend many years in the making. But among conservatives globally, support for Israel is rising. And that's translating into a reversal of left-wing isolation across the Western Hemisphere and beyond. Argentina's president visited Israel in April to establish the Isaac Accords, a path to explain Israel's presence in Latin America. Bolivia's new president and Chile's new president both restored diplomatic ties with Israel after taking office. These are all conservatives. In Colombia, the outgoing communist accused Israel of hacking an election after voters gave the nod to President Trump's preferred candidate, pro-American, pro-Israel, Abelardo de la Esperia. He is pro-Israel, too. Looking north, the Conservative Party of Canada couldn't be more pro-Israel. From its leader there to its foreign minister, the conservatives of the Western Hemisphere are shattering the global left's attempt to isolate Israel. Let's look east across the pond. British Tories remain steadfastly opposed to the rising anti-Semitism in the UK, while reform brings more supporters of Israel and anti-Islamists into its fold each and every day. Slovenia, meanwhile, with its newly elected right-wing prime minister, Janez Janša, has announced it will move the embassy in Israel to Jerusalem, while rescinding the country's recognition of a Palestinian state. At the same time, Germany's Friedrich Merz, India's Narendra Modi, are busy expanding their defense relationship with Israel. In addition to Germany and India, military delegations from Canada, Britain, France, Morocco, Finland, Greece, Cyprus, the Czech Republic, Hungary, Poland, Austria, Estonia, Japan, Romania, Serbia, and Slovenia all came to Israel to learn from its military's battlefield lessons and innovations, even as some of its political leaders blasted Israel in public, apparently not in private. American conservatives should be buoyed by Israel's rising stock among conservatives worldwide. Polling suggests that support remains rock solid in the United States. A recent survey conducted by the Reagan Institute found 80% of MAGA Republicans think Israel's security matters to U.S. security and prosperity, including 63% of those under the age of 30. Over 70% of MAGA Republicans also support sending weapons to Israel, while 60% of Democrats oppose arming Israel. Another poll released by the Washington Free Beacon found likely Republican primary voters prefer a candidate who supports a strong U.S.-Israel relationship by a margin of 57 points. The margin is 57 points. Republicans in Congress reflect their pro-Israel electorates. Just this week, not a single Republican voted for an amendment offered by outgoing Representative Libertarian whackjob Thomas Massie, a fringe Israel-obsessed congressman. Recently defeated in a GOP primary, Massie won the votes of 103 Democrats and exactly zero Republicans. Why do conservatives break against Emanuel's claim of Israel being isolated? Many of these conservative leaders have a lived experience under pro-Islamist Marxist rule, which informs a world outlook that embraces a technologically innovative, culturally vibrant, and terrorist-fighting democracy like Israel. Now, these leaders see Israel for what it is, a strategic asset. And when they come to power, strengthening bilateral relations with Israel is a day-one action item. Here in the United States, support for Israel is an investment in helping secure another American century, one defined by winning the AI arms race, unlocking quantum computing, controlling the periodic table, mastering advanced energy solutions. Israel's way, way ahead, ladies and gentlemen. That Israel is a democracy with shared Judeo-Christian values, whose fight against terrorism and unmatched intelligence services saves countless American lives remains true. But that's only the foundation of the relationship. The future primes more. Israel is a technological juggernaut that can help us preserve another American century is tomorrow's promise. It is why, as America's national defense strategy notes, Israel is a model ally. It's also why Israel's position within non-traditional multilateral frameworks continues to strengthen. The Abraham Accords have expanded to include Kazakhstan, a Muslim-majority country. Turkey's rise alongside U.S. brokered peace between Armenia and Azerbaijan is bringing, them closer to Israel, not Turkey, the other countries. Greece and Cyprus are doubling down on their Eastern Mediterranean strategic partnership with Israel, too. Interesting, isn't it? You haven't heard any of this before, have you? Might be a surprise for people to learn that Venezuela, just a few months ago, the headquarters for Iran in the Western Hemisphere, with no relations with Israel for a generation, welcomed Israeli aid into Caracas after last month's devastating earthquake. So when Rahm Emanuel, and he's not alone, JD too, declares Israel more isolated than ever, why is it that we instinctively nod our heads and think it's true? There are indeed alternate universes where it certainly feels true. The dystopian United Nations, the cadre of clickbait podcasters feeding a Marxist, Islamist, Nazi medley of talking points to young people with no living attachment to World War II, no memory of September 11, and the media coverage of Iman's own party, which now openly embraces communists, terrorist sympathizers, and people with Nazi tattoos. The socialist ascendancy, I would say Marxist Islamist ascendancy, within the Democrat Party is a very real phenomenon that threatens American support for Israel. And Islamist ascendancy in Western Europe is very real too, with negative effects on relations with the Jewish state. But from the Western Hemisphere to Europe to the Middle East to India, Israel is not as isolated as you might think. Richard Goldberg, former White House national security official, senior advisor to the Foundation for the Defense of Democracies, Roger Zakheim, former general counsel and deputy staff director at the House Armed Services Committee. He's the director of the Ronald Reagan Institute and author of the forthcoming book, Peace Through Strength. These are two brilliant men. And I'm glad they put this out here and set the record straight, because the record needed to be set straight. You've got the woke Reich and the Marxist Islamists saying the same thing, the media regurgitating this. You've got envoys repeating this nonsense. People in and out of the government, in and out of the White House repeating this nonsense. And it's going to become even more ubiquitous, that is Israel's bilateral relationships, because it is a technology juggernaut. It is a military juggernaut, Iron Dome, defensive weapons, as well as offensive weapons. Its leadership in medical technology and in drug technology is really only second to ours, but in some cases, it's beyond everybody's. I'll be right back.
19: Mark Levin.
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0: starting tomorrow night, Saturday night, 8 p.m. Eastern on Fox. 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Life, Liberty, and Levin. I'll do it as long as you watch. When you lose interest, I will just go away. We salute our armed forces, police officers, firefighters, emergency personnel, ICE, our truckers, the people in Ukraine, the people in Iran, the people in Israel, and you, the American people. God bless you. Good night, Spritey and Griffey and Pepsi and Smokey. Good night, Zelda and Gigi and Indy and Patton and Rory. Good night, Marty and Barney. Good night, Dad and Mom. We're holding down the fort, and Leo and Joe and Bernard. And good night, Teddy. And good night, Lou. And good night, all the patriots who passed. We miss you all. All right, America, have a wonderful weekend. Keep your chin up. Pass the word. You live in the greatest nation on the face of the earth. And hopefully I'll see you Saturday night and Sunday night, 8 p.m. Eastern on Fox. God bless each and every one of you.
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8: Strikes escalating. I'm Lisa Lacerra, Fox News. U.S. Central Command says it's targeting Iran for a seventh day after taking out a key strategic post earlier.
9: In a plume of smoke and fire, the observation tower at the port of Khabakhar was taken down by U.S. strikes. Central Command says the tower was used by the Revolutionary Guard to track vessels on the Gulf of Oman and coordinate attacks on commercial shipping through the Strait of Hormuz.
8: Fox's Mike Tobin in Tel Aviv. The U.S. military targeting more bridges and energy sites as it looks to pressure Tehran to ease its chokehold on the strait. Earlier this week, the U.S. blockade of Iranian ports was reimposed. At least two people have died in devastating floods in the Texas Hill Country. Governor Greg Abbott declaring a state of emergency for 28 counties. At a security conference in Colorado, outgoing Senators John Cornyn of Texas and Bill Cassidy of Louisiana rebuked President Trump after yesterday's primetime address.
10: Senator Cornyn didn't understand the focus on events from 6 years ago.
11: Frankly, as a member of the Senate Intelligence Committee, there wasn't a whole lot new.
10: Senator Cassidy said people are more concerned about other issues.
12: We should be talking about what matters to the people around the kitchen table. And right now they can't afford their health care, their housing, their groceries, or the gasoline.
10: In his Thursday night speech, the president claimed that starting in 2020, China compromised U.S. election data and that evidence was hidden from him. He's calling for investigation.
8: Fox's Kevin Uretsky. Both senators lost primary challenges and will be leaving Congress after the midterms. Health officials in New York City say one person has now died in an outbreak of Legionnaires' disease on Manhattan's Upper East Side. Investigators are still trying to pinpoint the source of the outbreak, which has infected at least 67 people and sent dozens to the hospital. Health officials are focusing on air conditioning units on large buildings. 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
19: VOM Weather from the Hammond Lumber Company Weather Desk.
27: Tonight will bring partly cloudy skies with a low of 54. Tomorrow, expect mostly cloudy conditions with occasional rain and drizzle in the afternoon and a high of 74. Tomorrow night will be breezy in the evening with periods of rain and a thunderstorm remaining cloudy and humid with a low of 64. Sunday will be rather cloudy and breezy at times with a chance of a thundershower in spots in the afternoon reaching a high of 79. For Blueberry Broadcasting, I'm AccuWeather meteorologist Jason Catarina.
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0: Trump's Republican allies in Congress keep pushing the SAVE Act, the most devious voter suppression legislation Trump has ever dreamed up.
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0: All right, when we come back, we'll check in with Bruce Pearl, former Auburn basketball coach. A lot of issues to talk about. Senator Jim Banks coming up as well.

0: You know, born on America's darkest day, 9/11/01. The Tunnel to Towers Foundation, they have been helping American heroes ever since. Heroes like U.S. Army Sergeant Mario Nelson. He served in the National Guard and then volunteered at Ground Zero after the 9/11 attacks. Later, Mario enlisted full-time in the Army, was deployed to Iraq. And then Mario sadly made the ultimate sacrifice. He was killed by a rocket-propelled grenade. Sadly, Mario left behind his wife, Mecca, their daughter, Mia. And after his death, Mecca began helping others heal from grief and trauma. And the Tunnel to Towers Foundation recognized the sacrifice of this family and were able, because of your generosity, to provide Mecca and Mia with a mortgage-free home. 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
6: Another day of strikes on Iran. I'm Lisa Lacerra, Fox News. The U.S. military says the seventh day of strikes on Iran have ended for the night as it continues to keep up the pressure on Tehran after taking out a key observation deck earlier.
7: We have seen the intensity of the airstrikes increase. Dramatic video from U.S. Central Command in the port city of Khabahar with a tower being destroyed there. That tower, according to the U.S., gave Iran the ability to track and menace shipping in the Gulf of Oman, therefore shipping that transit of the strait. Central Command says the destruction weakens the Revolutionary Guard's ability to coordinate attacks on commercial shipping.
6: Fox's Mike Tobin in Tel Aviv. Iran launched new missile attacks against U.S. allies in the Gulf, including Qatar, which has been acting as a mediator in the conflict, and Kuwait. The smoke from wildfires in Canada enveloping the mid-Atlantic.
8: This smoke, it is causing big problems. In fact, Amtrak along the Northeast Corridor line is experiencing delays because of concerns around workers in these outdoor conditions with the unhealthy air quality.
6: Fox Weather's Jay Minar in Baltimore. The heavy smoke also impacting the Northeast and Upper Midwest. President Trump says he will call Canada's prime minister to find out what officials there are doing about the fires. And the president wants the late Senator Lindsey Graham's sister to run for a full term in the Senate.
9: President Trump is offering his complete and total endorsement to Senator Darlene Graham, the sister of South Carolina Republican Lindsey Graham, if she chooses to run for her late brother's Senate seat. That term expires the end of this year, and a Republican primary is set for next month to replace Lindsey Graham on the ballot. The president says Darlene Graham is a spectacular person and a true American patriot, and says he's asked her to run in the special primary for the good of the nation.
6: Fox's Jared Halpern at the White House. 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
1: VOM Weather from the Hammond Lumber Company Weather Desk.
22: Tonight will bring partly cloudy skies with a low of 54. Tomorrow, expect mostly cloudy conditions with occasional rain and drizzle in the afternoon and a high of 74. Tomorrow night will be breezy in the evening with periods of rain and a thunderstorm remaining cloudy and humid with a low of 64. Sunday will be rather cloudy and breezy at times with a chance of a thundershower in spots in the afternoon reaching a high of 79. For Blueberry Broadcasting, I'm AccuWeather meteorologist Jason Catarina.
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10: Fox News, I'm Roxanne Evans. The U.S. and Iran continue to trade fire. America striking rails and bridges. Iran hitting targets in Qatar and Syria. Shipping through the Hormuz Strait has slowed.
11: According to Reuters, the Iranians ordered the Houthis in Yemen to close the Bab el-Mandab Strait, a critical oil route if the U.S. hits Iran's power infrastructure.
10: Fox's Aisha Hazni from the White House. Iran claims dozens of civilians have been killed. More than 100 million Americans are under air quality alerts. Canadian wildfire smoke choking states from the mid-Atlantic to the Northeast. The Cleveland Guardians game tonight had to be postponed in Cleveland. A cyclosporiasis outbreak traced to Mexican-grown lettuce hits Taco Bell supply chains. That lettuce has been pulled from circulation. 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
10: VOM Weather from the Hammond Lumber Company Weather Desk.
11: Tonight will bring partly cloudy skies with a low of 54. Tomorrow, expect mostly cloudy conditions with occasional rain and drizzle in the afternoon and a high of 74. Tomorrow night will be breezy in the evening with periods of rain and a thunderstorm remaining cloudy and humid with a low of 64. Sunday will be rather cloudy and breezy at times with a chance of a thundershower in spots in the afternoon reaching a high of 79. For Blueberry Broadcasting, I'm AccuWeather meteorologist Jason Catarina.
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5: 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I'm for the child who's attended 8 schools in 4 years because he's in foster care. 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
5: News. I'm Deborah Valentine. The U.S. expanding its airstrikes against Iran by hitting more bridges and collapsing a tower at a key Iranian port as President Trump pressures Tehran to ease its chokehold on the Strait of Hormuz. Fox's Mike Tobin.
6: In a plume of smoke and fire, the observation tower at the port of Chabahar was taken down by U.S. strikes. Central Command says the tower was used by the Revolutionary Guard to track vessels on the Gulf of Oman and coordinate attacks on commercial shipping through the Strait of Hormuz.
5: Iran also launched new missile attacks today against U.S. allied nations in the Middle East. Millions of people in parts of the U.S. are experiencing another day of unhealthy air from uncontrolled wildfires throughout Canada.
7: It has been a real difficult stretch of days as this wildfire smoke from Canada continues to blanket from the Great Lakes into the Mid-Atlantic.
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8: Confrontation through conversation and all the information you need. We'll do it again on the next meeting.

0: debate. I know some of the candidates have said they had wanted to, but not all of the candidates are agreeing.
1: Well, if you look at the polls, I mean, I think it's pretty evident that Byron Donalds is going to be the nominee, don't you think?
0: Agreed, but I think it would be a little bit fair to get some of the other voices out there, too, just to hear what they have to say.
1: Look, I'm not against debates anytime when it comes to elections and politicians. I think, first of all, Byron, I think, would be a great governor. I'm going to prepare everybody that they're going to come after him with a fierceness like you've never seen. I've been tipped off by people that I know in the Democratic Party, and they want to throw every bit of mud against him and his family. And, you know, we'll be prepared for that. We're used to it. This is why good people don't ever want to run for office, because it's so despicable what we put these elected officials through. I mean, and I'm not talking about
0: make it up
1: basics. I'm talking about like what they did to Kavanaugh kind of stuff. It's insane. Anyway, I appreciate the call. 800-941-SHAWN is our number if you want to be a part of the program.
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10: News. I'm Roxanne Evans. Voting machine overhaul. DHS Secretary Mark Wayne Mullen pushing states compliance after President Trump's midterm warnings.
11: Under President Trump's leadership, DHS is well prepared to support all states, red states, blue states, and local election officials ahead of the midterms. States must do their part to secure our election systems, and we stand by to help.
10: The battle for the Strait of Hormuz intensifies. U.S. and Iran escalate strikes. Fox's Kevin Cork.
12: U.S. forces are pounding the Iranians, cutting off the Iranian port of Bandar Abbas in the process, striking road and rail bridges also.
10: Taco Bell putting lettuce nationwide after lettuce from its supplier was linked to a parasitic outbreak. 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
8: Fox News, I'm Deborah Valentine. The U.S. conducting a seventh night of strikes on Iran.
9: U.S. forces are pounding the Iranians, cutting off the Iranian port of Bandar Abbas in the process, striking road and rail bridges also. And this is all in an effort to foil Tehran's loose and weakening grip on the Strait of Hormuz.
8: Fox's Kevin Cork reporting. Texas Governor Greg Abbott announcing a major disaster declaration for 28 counties hard hit by flooding that's claimed at least 2 lives.
10: It's the counties that have been hardest hit by these devastating floodwaters. More counties can and will be added as needed.
8: He surveyed damage in Uvalde on Friday, where he credited the implementation of improved early warning systems and emergency protocols following a July 2025 flood, which claimed 28 lives. 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
10: Iran. I'm Deborah Valentine, Fox News. CENTCOM has announced that the U.S. has carried out attacks on Iran for the seventh straight day. Fox's Chanley Painter has the latest.
11: The Trump administration denying Iran's claims that the U.S. is striking civilian infrastructure inside Iran. A White House

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12: Fox News, I'm Roxanne Evans. Iran threatening to escalate pressure on the U.S. if strikes continue. Fox's Aisha Hosni at the White House.
13: According to Reuters, the Iranians ordered the Houthis in Yemen to close the Bab el-Mandab Strait, a critical oil route, if the U.S. hits Iran's power infrastructure.
12: Iran accusing the U.S. of hitting civilian targets, something the U.S. denies. Canadian wildfire smoke impacting millions of Americans. Dangerous conditions expected to remain in effect through Saturday across a wide swath of the U.S., from the Great Lakes to the Northeast. Some relief expected with storms rolling through affected areas. And just in time, history happens Sunday. Spain takes Argentina for the World Cup title. President Trump and the FIFA president will present the trophy. 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
1: 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Needles and trash? Teens shooting teens? Tone-deaf Democrats doodling inside City Hall? 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
8: Iran crisis deepens. I'm Roxanne Evans, Fox News. CENTCOM confirming the U.S. carried out attacks on Iran for the seventh straight day. Fox's Chanley Paintner has the latest.
9: The Trump administration denying Iran's claims that the U.S. is striking civilian infrastructure inside Iran. A White House spokesperson telling Fox that, quote, the United States military has carried out strikes exclusively on military targets, including military logistics infrastructure. One of the U.S. targets, an observation tower in the port of Chabahar that CENTCOM says was being used by the Revolutionary Guard to coordinate attacks on commercial shipping through the Strait of Hormuz. Meantime, Reuters reports that Iran has ordered the Houthis in Yemen to close the Bab al-Mandab Strait, another critical oil route, if the U.S. hits Iran's power infrastructure.
8: CENTCOM said more than 50,000 U.S. service members continue to operate across the Middle East. Maine's nominating convention almost a week away. Democrats still looking for their Senate nominee. This after Graham.

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1: Overnight will be partly cloudy with a low of 55. On Saturday, expect mostly cloudy skies with occasional rain and drizzle in the afternoon, reaching a high of 74. Saturday night will be breezy in the evening with periods of rain and a thunderstorm. Otherwise, it will be cloudy with a low of 64. Sunday will be rather cloudy and breezy at times with a chance of a thundershower in spots in the afternoon and a high of 79. For Blueberry Broadcasting, I'm AccuWeather meteorologist Jason Catarina.
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11: Fox News, I'm Deborah Valentine. CENTCOM announcing that the U.S. has carried out attacks on Iran for the seventh straight night. Fox's Chanley Painter reports the strikes targeting Tehran's infrastructure and military targets.
12: One of the U.S. targeted an observation tower in the port of Chabahar that CENTCOM says was being used by the Revolutionary Guard to coordinate attacks on commercial shipping through the Strait of Hormuz.
11: The U.S. denies Iran's claims that it's striking civilian infrastructure inside Tehran. Prosecutors in California charging Paul Pelosi with misdemeanor hit and run.
13: The 86-year-old husband of former House Speaker Nancy Pelosi is accused of driving away after crashing his convertible Maserati into an unoccupied parked Tesla on July 3rd.
11: Fox's Kristen Goodwin reporting no injuries were reported as a result of that accident. A landslide in China's city of Chongqing has killed at least 8 people. 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
5: Attacking Iran. I'm Deborah Valentine, Fox News. The U.S. conducting another successful night of strikes on Iran, now the seventh night in a row. Fox's Kevin Cork has the latest.
6: U.S. forces are pounding the Iranians, cutting off the Iranian port of Bandar Abbas in the process, striking road and rail bridges also. And this is all in an effort to foil Tehran's loose and weakening grip on the Strait of Hormuz. The airstrikes also toppling a large white surveillance tower in Iran's southernmost city of Chabahar. It's on a key trade route for landlocked neighboring Afghanistan. Now, CENTCOM says that structure was part of the IRGC's maritime surveillance network used to track and target commercial vessels transiting the Strait of Hormuz.
5: The U.S. has taken out six bridges, and Iranian media reporting over a half dozen casualties. Iran's IRGC says countries hosting U.S. forces should expect corresponding responses if their territory is used for attacks on Iran, according to Tehran's Tasnim news agency. President Trump is threatening Canada with new tariffs because of thick smoke from wildfires blanketing several U.S. states.
7: Hazy skies and the smell of smoke lingered all day Friday in D.C., and President Trump says he's holding Canada responsible for not properly maintaining their forest. Smoke from Canadian wildfires has put millions of Americans in poor air quality warnings. In a social media post, the president says the U.S. is being invaded by filthy, polluted, and unhealthy air. President Trump says it's willful negligence on the part of Canada, threatening billions of dollars will be added to tariffs Canada is currently paying. At the White House, Jared Halpern, Fox News.
5: A landslide in China has claimed at least eight lives. State broadcaster CCTV says at least 34 missing. 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
5: The governor of Texas is shedding light on the road to recovery after the latest string of deadly storms.
9: Texas Governor Greg Abbott says a major disaster declaration declared for counties impacted by floods will allow for federal relief to assist in rebuilding, adding state and local officials will be involved in debris removal.
10: Bottom line, you will see a lot of organizations coming in ready to immediately begin that muck out process.
9: Chief of the Texas Division of Emergency Management, Nim Kidd.
11: The volunteers that are coming in to clean and help are going to be a huge impact to get us through the road, down the road.
9: The governor saying Friday nearly 3,000 personnel had been deployed and state officials had rescued more than 270 people, stressing rising rivers still pose life-threatening danger. Kristen Goodwin, Fox News.
5: Maine's nominating convention is almost a week away, and Democrats are still looking for their nominee to the Senate after controversial candidate Graham Plattner withdrew from the race. Fox's Brian Yenis has the latest.
12: The race to replace Graham Plattner as Maine's Democratic Senate nominee is off to a precarious start. 8 of the 12 candidates vying to replace Plattner debated for the first time Thursday night. 4 Democrats, who won at least 20% of the vote in June's primary, debated first, followed by 4 longer-shot candidates. After, the New York Times declared, quote, Maine Democrats don't exactly have a deep bench, noting halting answers, convoluted responses, and stilted deliveries. Plattner's popularity looms large over the race. He won the June Democratic primary in a landslide, but was forced to quit after being accused of rape, which he denies.
5: Maine has until Monday, July 27th, to file a new candidate to fill Plattner's spot. The FBI says Ronald L. Fisher, one of Rhode Island's most wanted fugitives, has been captured following a tip. I'm Deborah Valentine. This is Fox News.
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15: 55 on Saturday, expect mostly cloudy skies with occasional rain and drizzle in the afternoon, reaching a high of 74. Saturday night will be breezy in the evening with periods of rain and a thunderstorm. Otherwise, it will be cloudy with a low of 64. Sunday will be rather cloudy and breezy at times with a chance of a thunder shower in spots in the afternoon and a high of 79. For Blueberry Broadcasting, I'm AccuWeather meteorologist Jason Catarina.
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8: News, I'm Roxanne Evans. Voting machine overhaul. DHS Secretary Mark Wayne Mullen pushing states compliance after President Trump's midterm warnings.
9: Under President Trump's leadership, DHS is well prepared to support all states, red states, blue states, and local election officials ahead of the midterms. States must do their part to secure our election systems, and we stand by to help.
8: The battle for the Strait of Hormuz intensifies. U.S. and Iran escalate strikes across the Mideast. Fox's Kevin Cork.
10: U.S. forces are pounding the Iranians, cutting off the Iranian port of Bandar Abbas in the process, striking road and rail bridges also.
8: Taco Bell pulling lettuce nationwide after it was linked to a parasitic outbreak causing illness. 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
2: News. I'm Deborah Valentine. The U.S. launching a seventh day of strikes on Iran, targeting more bridges and collapsing a tower at a key Iranian port.
3: In a plume of smoke and fire, the observation tower at the port of Khabakhar was taken down by U.S. strikes. Central Command says the tower was used by the Revolutionary Guard to track vessels on the Gulf of Oman and coordinate attacks on commercial shipping through the Strait of Hormuz.
2: Fox's Mike Tobin reporting Iran also launched new missile attacks Friday against U.S. allied nations in the Middle East, including Qatar and Kuwait. President Trump is speaking at the FIFA reception hosted at Trump Tower in New York City Friday.
4: I'm proud to report that with more than 6.5 million attendees, this has been by far the most attended tournament in history. And that's the history of all sports.
2: Defending champion Argentina takes on Spain Sunday in the championship. 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
8: A week of strikes. I'm Deborah Valentine, Fox News. The U.S. conducting another successful night of strikes on Iran, now the seventh night in a row. Fox's Kevin Cork has the latest.
9: U.S. forces are pounding the Iranians, cutting off the Iranian port of Bandar Abbas in the process, striking road and rail bridges also. And this is all in an effort to foil Tehran's loose and weakening grip on the Strait of Hormuz. The airstrikes also toppling a large white surveillance tower in Iran's southernmost city of Chabahar. It's on a key trade route for landlocked neighboring Afghanistan. Now, CENTCOM says that structure was part of the IRGC's maritime surveillance network used to track and target commercial vessels transiting the Strait of Hormuz.
8: The U.S. has taken out six bridges and Iranian media reporting over half dozen casualties. Iran's IRGC says countries hosting U.S. forces should expect corresponding responses if their territory is used for attacks on Iran, according to Tehran's Tasnim News Agency. Americans in several states are affected by poor air quality out of Canada stemming from out-of-control wildfires. Fox's Christina Coleman says President Trump is upset over the situation.
10: Writing on Truth Social, quote, Canada has refused to engage in basic forest management and debris removal, knowing that such refusal will lead to exactly this result. This is willful negligence and becoming a yearly occurrence, costing the United States billions of dollars, which the cost of this pollution dealing with this must be added to the tariffs Canada is currently paying. The president also said he planned to call Canada's prime minister to see what is being done about this big problem.
8: The smoke can pose health risks, particularly for people with underlying heart or lung conditions. 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
19: Joining us now in studio is Maine Republican gubernatorial nominee Bobby Charles. Thank you so much for joining us again.
20: It is always a blast to be with you guys.
21: Yes, thank you. I know you have a busy schedule.
19: You ran as an outsider style candidate. Now that you are the nominee, does your tone or approach change at all?
20: You know, I am what I am. Someone said to me the other day, that was Popeye's attitude. And I said, yeah, that's a good analogy. And I even like spinach. But reality is that I am what I am. When I say I want to cut taxes, I want to cut crime and drugs, get them out of here. I want to get our schools back on track. I want to get the energy costs down for everybody, north, south, east, west. And I want to get the fraud out of this state. It is not something that changes. That's going into the general. It's the exact same issues. On the other hand, what I find is when you're jousting with seven or eight other people, you have to make your mark by explaining in more detail that I happen to be a compassionate conservative. I'm a believer that conservatism is actually just another word for common sense. And when you're in a primary, there's a lot of jousting back and forth about details. I would say that the contrast between me and Pingree and Bennett, who really has turned himself into a leftist in recent years, is very strong. There's a very clear contrast. So I'll tease it a little bit. I will be releasing a big tax-related, economy-related, right-sizing-related press conference and plan in a couple of weeks. But the gist of it is everything that I am, I am. I'm not changing. It's who I am. And you can like it or hate it. If you like socialism, you won't like me.
19: Speaking of the other candidates, during the primary process, there were a few tiffs online that we've noticed. How do you bring all of the Republicans behind you that may be a little upset that their candidate didn't win?
20: You know, I think we share so much more, all of us who call ourselves Republicans, I'll even say who call ourselves conservative Democrats or independents, we share so much more in common than we have as a difference. And those numbers, when I say that, it's like a 95-5. We actually believe in smaller government, lower taxes, a good moral compass, a sense that we need to be safe in our day-to-day lives. We want our kids to have a prosperous future. Those are all common points. And what's interesting is I've talked with or had exchanges with every single Republican candidate who was in this mix. And it's never easy to pick up and move to the next chapter. I never been in Olympic trials and ended up in an Olympic race, but it's probably like that. What you have to remember is I deeply respect each of them. Every one of them would have made a better governor than Janet Mills or Pingree or Bennett. I mean, it's a straightforward fact. So we have actually had incredible conversations. I talk with one or another of the candidates probably every day. Yesterday had a great exchange, was in an event with Robert Wessels. 2 days maybe before, had a great conversation with David Jones. Last night was talking on medical issues, healthcare issues with Jonathan Bush's wife. She was at this same event in Kennebec County. To go down through the whole list, had good email text exchanges with Ben Midgley, have spent a long amount of time on the phone with Owen McCarthy. I had a great call with Garrett Mason, actually have begun hiring people over into my camp who were with each of these people. So Dale Craft Jr. is with me now, who was with Garrett. We all believe basically the same things. And the question is, who can right now step up to bat and put a ball over the right field fence? And that's what we're trying to do. I guess I'll just end by saying we all understand this is existential, by which I mean if we don't win this cycle, Maine will never be the same again. It is already drifting so hard and so fast to the left that we're in very troubled waters.
19: Speaking of Rick Bennett, are you concerned that he will be pulling away Republican votes?
20: If the Rick Bennett of 5 or 10 years ago had showed up, maybe. But this guy, I bumped into him at a lunch the other day. He just has a strange view of the world. My perception of him is that he's very much like the old Arlen Specter, who started out kind of like a moderate Republican, but then thought that the way to victory, since he couldn't win the Republican nomination and he couldn't win the Democrat nomination, was somehow to steer hard left and redefine himself. And the thing is, the average voter is really smart. the average voter, like 80% of the voters, are very smart. They look and they go, well, okay, he was over there and now he's hard left. Now, what's he in favor of? He voted for sanctuary state status, so he's putting illegal aliens over citizens. He's all for spending mass sums of money to give them free health care and benefits and free housing forever. Well, that's not what I believe. He's all for putting boys and girls sports and he's got different justifications for that. Well, that's not what I believe. He's all for these safe injection sites, effectively giving away needles everywhere that show up when I'm walking my dog. I'm not for that either. So I think anybody who has a disaffection for Hannah Pingree will likely turn to Bennett and say, well, he's been around longer. He's been around since 1990. He's kind of a well-worn shoe, but he's now drifted over to the left. So maybe he's more like the left. So maybe he'll pick up those votes. I look at both of these individuals and I say, what have they done? They've spent their whole life as Washington insiders. When I made a pledge to say, I'm not going to take any money from lobbyists, I'm not going to take any money from law firms that lobby, I'm not going to take any money from CNP, I'm not going to take any money from the AI data centers, neither of them would step up and take the pledge. Well, that tells you everything you need to know. These are bought and sold insiders. If you have an expectation that someone giving you money expects a favor, then you're part of the problem, because this is a system that has normalized corruption. Whatever level you want to put that corruption at, Mainers are sick and tired of it. And that, by the way, is really why I think, despite all of his really egregious errors in life and statements and whatnot, Graham Plattner got some people behind him, because people are sick and tired of the Augusta insider and they just don't like the process, particularly right here in Maine in Augusta. I think they think the process is corrupt, and they're absolutely right. I was a federal investigator for 5 years as a part of my life and a federal litigator for a longer period, and I've never seen the level of corruption that I see here, even in the federal government.
19: 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I'm Karina Quirk, co-hosting with my husband, David Quirk, and we are having a conversation with Maine Republican gubernatorial nominee, Bobby Charles. Part of your career was working in D.C. How is that different?
20: I'm glad you brought that up, because it's a huge asset, to be honest. So I'll approach that from two different perspectives. One is, where are we now? Where do we go with the experience that I bring to this? We've got a governor who is openly hostile to the federal government. That is the worst possible kind of governor you could have. You need someone who not only is agreeable with the federal government, and if Biden were there, I'd work with him. It happens that Trump's there, I'm going to work with him. But also someone who knows how it works. If you're going to put somebody in a 747 cockpit, they ought to be better than a Piper Cub pilot. They need to know how it works. So I will go to the Substance Abuse and Mental Health Administration, and I will get money for our drug addiction problem. I will go to ONDCP. I will go to DEA. I will go to Tom Homan at DHS and ICE. I will go to the Justice Department, where I know people inside out. I will go to parts of the military that can help us, in particular the National Guard, and they have big counter-drug operations that they can dispose here in the state. When it comes to each of our industry sectors, the lobstermen, the logging, every piece of our agriculture, unfortunately, what's happened is we're not only being poorly led at the Augusta level by insiders who basically pat each other's back forever and just stay there forever and switch here, switch there, but basically they're just playing musical chairs and they are all part of the insider elite gang. That's what we're up against. But the reality is, when you go down to D.C., you have to know a governor should be fully plugged into D.C., okay? Every good governor in either party is plugged into D.C. The notion, for example, that we could have a 250th anniversary here of our country and the governor says, nah, we're not going to go down there because Trump is in charge. That's a foolhardy way to look at the life. I mean, listen, if you love your state, you need to love your state more than you hate some other politician. And that's why we organized, and a lot of other people did organize, to get businesses down there. Some great businesses went down. Reads Across America did their radio broadcast. On the personal front, my life has been a life of service. Not to replay the primaries, but I grew up in a town of 500 people. I had no connection to anything, not to college, not to D.C., not to anything. My mom was a school teacher who taught in Monmouth for 40 years. My father had left the family, unfortunately, at an earlier age, and I was enlisted Navy and never went to college. My mom basically said, Bobby, you never say no. You always say yes. You get an education. You help other people. The servant's heart is the way to a good life. However you define a good life, that's what she thought it was. So all four of us kids went out and did that. Just the quick repeat, I was an NRA safe hunter at about 12. I was an Eagle Scout at 13. I still keep dear to me the idea that a leader in government should be trustworthy, helpful, courteous, kind, obedient, cheerful, thrifty, brave, clean, and reverent. You should be thinking all the time about what you can do for other people. When you go to sleep at night, you should think that. When you wake up in the morning, and it makes a highly purposeful life. It could be that you're building a business and hiring people and getting people in cars, as you all do. It could be that you're out there trying to serve a military mission. So my life then becomes, I worked for two World War II vets, building houses, end up with this lightning strike opportunity to go to Dartmouth College, work my tail off through Dartmouth College, because I knew this chance might never come again. And this is the attitude I take toward everything. This chance might never come again. What's that old prayer by Stephen Grillet? We go this way but once. Help me, Lord, to do what I can for those I can, for I shall not pass this way again. That's all of us, actually. So working, thinking I could just fail out, since these people had a lot of money and they came from places I couldn't even pronounce, I needed to succeed. And so from there, won a two-year scholarship to Oxford University, where I studied economics for 2 years, which again will come in handy. Then won scholarships and worked my way through Columbia Law School, ended up clerking on the Ninth Circuit U.S. Court of Appeals for a Reagan appointee, which basically just gives you a good acquaintance with constitutional law and some of the harder issues that lawyers face. And then a sequence of things. I had taken out loans, $250,000 worth of loans, together with work to get through school. I was bound and determined that I would pay every bit of that back as fast as I could, and I did. I worked in a couple of law firms, worked very hard there. I never did lobbying there, just worked hard doing litigation. And then eventually got a chance, did 9 months in the Bush White House, which was an interesting experience, working mostly on counter-narcotics and some of the things like the LA riots. And then went back to litigating a couple of years and eventually ended up being Newt Gingrich's more or less top investigator, doing all the work on counterterrorism, counter-narcotics, but also oversight. I had subpoena power, which the oversight committee here in the state of Maine doesn't have, and I could therefore go after all of the corruption in the federal government within my jurisdiction, Department of Defense, Department of Justice, Department of State, NASA. So you think about things like the Waco hearings. I ran those hearings. It was a year's worth of investigation. We had subpoenas everywhere. Ran the first illegal immigration hearings in 1996, where we did criminal referrals of people right up to those working for Al Gore. We were very aggressive in criminal referrals and chasing fraud. So I did that. And then I started a business, which I've run for 25 years. To your point about what you do in your business, the guts of my business were classified and unclassified programs done for the Department of Defense and for law enforcement. So they go after me in the primaries and they say, oh, you worked for an attorney general in California. Well, it's true. I worked for attorney generals and people who were in law enforcement all over the country. And what we did with them very specifically was help to create a strategy to take down meth super labs, which are what evolved after the mom and pop operations where people used Sudafed to create methamphetamine. They were huge, these big operations, and they needed help to understand how do you go after these. And so a lot of my life has been spent in the counter-narcotics world. I wrote a book 25 years ago called Narcotics and Terrorism, and actually the Trump administration is following it to a T. What else did my company do? My company worked with the National Guard. Very specifically, we wrote, created the modeling that is still used in the Pentagon today to take politics out of the distribution of resources to all 50 states for anything that relates to law enforcement support, counter-narcotics, counter-terrorism, any of these security-related issues, border security. National Guard plays a really big role in that. Did that for years for all 50 states, including for Maine. Did, again, classified programs. Chiefly, I was 10 years a Navy intelligence officer, so a lot of that was useful background. I was cleared at the top level, TSSCI, to know how to go after some of this stuff. So we did a lot of that. We worked in the Pacific, where the Pacific Command worked for the European Command, the African Command, and the Southern Command, which is all of this hemisphere, basically south of Mexico. And a lot of it, again, was tied to big program management, metrics. We did a lot of the performance measurement work that the federal government uses today. We set up models so they could do that. And then what else? I worked with nonprofits. I worked with Partnership for Drug-Free America, helped them get really moving. DARE America, worked with the National Narcotics Officers, which now has 75,000 law enforcement officers nationwide. I helped to found a group called AMAC, which is the conservative alternative to AARP. I am their national spokesman, have been for years. In this process, a large part of what I did for many of these groups was to write as well as to manage. So help them grow and manage their operations. So that's very operational. But the flip side of that is to help them communicate, because a tree that falls in the woods, if there's no one to hear it, did it make a noise? We don't know. So the idea is get the message out. So I am the national spokesman for AMAC. If you want to look me up, you can look me up at amac.us. That was a big part of what my company did. And we helped them in lots of different ways. But one of the things I did is write for them. There's more than 1,000 articles up there that I've personally written. So if you want to find dirt on me, go see if you can find it in those 1,000 articles. I also wrote two other books during that time block. One is called Eagles and Evergreens. And the point of that book, it's written about growing up in a small town in Maine, but it's also meant to highlight, because we worked with veterans groups, to highlight the lives of veterans and what they have actually done for America. And to put it in a nutshell, to understand that America is not an accident, that America is the product of extraordinary sacrifice. And so I interviewed hundreds of hours of interviews with World War II vets, Korean War vets, and that book is called Eagles and Evergreens. The second one, really the third one, the first one's kind of boring, Narcotics and Terrorism. But the second interesting one is called Cherish America, Stories of Courage, Character, and Kindness. And it also features Mainers, but not just Mainers. It's 56 stories of people that did not know if they had the courage to do something or not. And it turns out they did have the courage because they tried. So that book is very readable and it'll give you an understanding of, I describe my company in a couple of spots in that book. And then the business about, oh, you know, you're in the DC area. Well, first of all, DC is where the power to solve a lot of problems exists. And I was, again, 10 years Navy intelligence. I did time at the Pentagon. I volunteered for active duty on 9/11 when my unit was actually hit and seven of my friends were killed. I am unapologetic about the idea that my life of service has involved private sector growth, public sector growth, nonprofit growth, military service. It's all about service, coming back to my mom and those World War II vets and the Boy Scouts. This may sound trite. It might sound quaint. It might sound irrelevant in the modern socialist world, but I truly believe individual responsibility is the key to everything, and hard work is a key to everything. And that really means, on what are you going to work? And if you really want to be purposeful, you want to work on things that help people. That life of service, the servant's heart, it really underscored my whole company. Anybody who ever worked for me, over the course of years, I'd had to fire a couple of people for integrity issues, but by and large, everybody who worked with me knows, great place to work, totally service oriented. Some of the people that worked with me for 20 years. They loved what we did. We didn't get rich. That was not the point of it. And by the way, to the point of the DC piece, a lot of our work was around the world. But if you talk twice, one of the laws of Washington, of federal law, is that if you talk twice to any federal entity and you're trying to bring a strategic plan to them, you're trying to understand maybe a breakout technology. I helped the Coast Guard. I helped all these different places to get life-saving technologies in place. If you do that twice, so talk to the U.S. Coast Guard twice, Secret Service twice, FBI twice, DEA twice, ATF twice, SAMHSA twice, I did that, then you have to file a card that says you've talked to the federal government. So that's the only piece of that, and that was probably about 2% of what we did. But the reality is, if you want to solve problems, and a governor needs to know different languages, needs to know the language of economics, needs to know the language of legislation, I wrote tons of legislation for Gingrich, needs to know oversight, needs to know how you build a business, needs to know the inside of the private sector and a balance sheet, needs to know how the public sector interacts with the private sector so that you can eliminate duplication, you can knowledgeably get to the bottom of regulations that need to be thrown out, taxes that need to be thrown out, etc. So I guess, bottom line, I grew up in a little town. I was like Lou Gehrig, luckiest guy in the world. I got to go to college and get some education. I got to work in the Reagan White House. I got to work for Newt Gingrich for 5 years. I worked as an assistant secretary of state. I was entrusted by the president of the United States and by Colin Powell to set up and train all of the Iraqi police in a year. We did that, 35,000. Same thing in Afghanistan, 7 locations, 37,000. Same thing in Colombia, helped bring down the Cali cartel. We did that. And managed billions of dollars and removed bureaucrats that didn't belong there and rewarded the people who worked hard. My view is Maine is a big project. We are in a very serious moment. It's a very dire moment in a way. And whether you look at that through the point of view of a family or a student trying to get an education or a job or pay for rent, or you look at it from the point of view of a small business, 90%+ of our businesses are small, or whether you look at it through the lens of a teacher, it doesn't matter. Any way you look at it, Maine is in trouble. And the reason we're in trouble is that we have been a Democrat-dominated state for 30 of 32 years. And the last 7 have been a nightmare. It's an acceleration toward consolidation of power and an absence of competence and oversight. And unfortunately, that breeds corruption.
19: 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I'm Karina Quirk, co-hosting with my husband, David Quirk, and we are having a conversation with Maine Republican gubernatorial nominee, Bobby Charles. How do you plan to improve the economy?
20: I will say there's a lot to be said on the economic front, if you'll indulge me for a moment. Right now, we're on what I would call a vicious cycle. Everything that could be done wrong is being done wrong. in this state. And you might say, well, geez, Bobby, that's a pretty strong statement. Well, we're overspending. We had a 77% increase in the last 10 years in spending by this state, a state that has an average income or a per capita income of $42,000. People cannot afford that. We have the highest property taxes in the United States. Why do we have the highest property taxes? Because we have hundreds and hundreds of unfunded mandates that have been pushed by a Democrat-controlled legislature and governor down on towns and counties that cannot afford them. And their only means for paying for those mandates in the schools, in the jails, everywhere, environment, is property taxes. So we are crushing two groups of people. We're crushing the whole state, but in particular, we're crushing seniors on fixed incomes who simply cannot pay these property taxes. I do events and people come up to me afterwards. It happened in the last several weeks. And they said, everything you say is true. We just lost our home because we couldn't pay $4,000 in property taxes. Now, that might or might not be a special case, but it's probably the tip of the spear. And it's only going to get worse and worse and worse because they keep pushing these unfunded mandates. And by the way, the other group is young people. Young people leave the state because they can't afford the rent. I have some of the highest following in this entire race. I was the highest of all the Republicans for young people. Spike. Why? Because I am focused. The young people understand. I bump in them all the time. Bobby, if you can do it, if you can get my rent down by getting property taxes down, by rolling back those unfunded mandates, and if you can get income tax down over a block of 4 years, I can afford to stay here. I'm a sixth generation, or maybe I came here hopeful because I was working at BIW or I was working somewhere else. They will stay here. One of the things I really want to do, I'm teasing out a little bit ahead, but I want to get a $100,000 tax homestead exemption for everybody in the state of Maine. And I want to buck that up for seniors and buck that up for those who are first-time home buyers, because that's the way you keep people here. The vicious cycle we're on, overspending, massive overspending on solar, on wind, on illegal immigrants, on waste, waste, waste. We've got massive overspending, we've got overtaxing, and we've got overregulation, which produces decline. And again, I have a master's in economics from Oxford, macroecon. It creates a contracting economy, and that chases the tax base out of the state. So flip that entire script and think in terms of a virtuous cycle, not a vicious cycle, where you cut waste, you cut duplication, you end up cutting the excess spending. You don't have to cut any services. You actually use the surplus. We get a surplus every year and they just spend it. They don't give it back. They don't say, no, we need to cut taxes. They just spend it. So you cut taxes, you cut the overregulation. And what does that produce? For John F. Kennedy, for Ronald Reagan, for Donald Trump, for anybody in the history of mankind, it produces growth and prosperity, which means that you build the tax base in, you increase the tax base. So you grow the tax base. So what I see us facing right now is a very straightforward question about common sense. And this resonates with conservative Democrats. It resonates with independents. It resonates with anybody who owns a business, anybody who wants to keep their kids here, anybody who wants to keep their house. You have to just look at this from the point of view of, I'm going to summarize my whole campaign here in 10 seconds. Are you for growth and accountability, or are you for stagnation, which is where we are right now, and the normalization of bureaucracy, incompetence, and corruption? That's the choice. And in the quiet of the night, no matter how ideological you are, no matter how much you may hate Donald Trump, that is the bottom line. You're either for growth and less government, smaller government, lower taxes, and a chance to prosper, or you're for the opposite, which is what's gotten us here. And what is the here that it's gotten us to? Our healthcare system has collapsed. We've lost 5 or 6 hospitals under Pingree Mills because they mismanage the payments. They don't pay the reimbursables. People are trying to make up. The hospitals are going out of business, like Waterville's Hospital, Northern Light. They were losing $1 million to $1.5 million a month. And so they just closed their doors. Why? Because there's so much corruption in Maine care, and there's 100,000 people that don't work and just grab it. They come here to this state to grab it. We're like a giveaway system. We're like the money tree. Just come to Maine and somebody who's working is going to pay for everything you want, and you don't have to work. And that's true of illegal immigrants. It's true of all kinds of people that are on Maine care that don't belong there. You got to stop that. You got to get back to a system that isn't viciously hurting the worker, and you need to get back to rewarding the worker and honestly making the place solvent. So you've got the healthcare system, you got the housing crisis, you got the drug addiction crisis. This is a particularly strong point for me. The notion that you give away 4 million needles, and both of these candidates, Bennett and Pingree, think that's great. She lives on her island. She's never seen a needle on the street on that island, I guarantee you. And she's got no homeless encampments on that island either. So out of touch is a problem for the Democrat Party. If you've held power too long, you get drunk on power and you begin to think that you're always going to be there. And we need to stop that. We need to break that cycle. So we've got the healthcare crisis. We've got to fix that. We've got the overtaxing, overspending, and waste and fraud and abuse in the Maine care system. That, of course, leads to too high on the private side insurance costs, because hospitals try to make up the difference by raising the private side. So what happens? You end up with higher premiums and higher deductibles. All of that can be reversed. Housing crisis can be reversed. You get to the drug addiction issue. You stop giving away the needles. You get real and strong and federally supported HIDA status, SAMHSA money, drug addiction services here in this state. How pathetic is it that Mills and Pingree, and Bennett was part of it too, are all in for this harm reduction business where you give away 4 million needles a year, which they've been doing since March of 2020, so count those up. You're finding them everywhere, by the way. It doesn't matter where you are in Maine, there's bloody needles somewhere, because you've pushed basically drug addiction is what you're doing. You're facilitating it. So the answer is, in a state where we have 150,000 addicted, 10% over the age of 12 are addicted, we have only 300 and some beds for a state of 1.4 million, we need to get a concrete detox program followed by residential treatment, followed by integration back into the workforce, followed by affordable care, and back to individual responsibility. And of course, you go back to the cornerstone issue here. The economy has to be thriving in order for people to stay in the state of Maine. And if you were to boil everything down again, I'm going to say it comes down to growth and accountability versus the opposite. And we just cannot afford it any longer. We're at that moment where we all know in our own lives that if we don't right-size the government, get costs down, and get accountability back, Maine will become something we don't recognize.
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22: Hi, and thank you for joining me today for this edition of Senior Talk. Today, we are discussing consumer credit protection and all that entails, along with scam protection, including Bitcoin. My guest today is Ed Mislick. He is the Principal Consumer Credit Examiner with the Maine Bureau of Consumer Credit Protection. The Bureau oversees many aspects of the consumer industry, including non-bank mortgage lenders, debt collectors, loan brokers, retail creditors, money transmitters, consumer reporting agencies, student loan servicers, and non-bank ATMs. Hi, Ed. Thank you so much for being here and discussing how important the Bureau is to consumers in Maine.
23: Thank you very much, Carol. It's my pleasure to be here today speaking with you on a very important topic. Thank you for your interest in it.
22: I'm very interested in this and all things scam related and what your bureau does. So first of all, will you explain the primary responsibility of the Maine Bureau of Consumer Credit Protection and what your role is?
23: Yes, very good question. So the Bureau is an administrative agency. We aren't a law enforcement agency. We're kind of like a regulator. So we're similar to bank examiners. And our jurisdiction is connected to entities who are non-bank lenders, debt collectors, and for the purposes of our discussion today, businesses that are engaged in money transmission. And money transmission in the state of Maine includes the transfer of virtual currency, such as Bitcoin or Ethereum or stable coins or anything that has a monetary representation of value as a digital currency. And so we are also a licensing agency. So just like a typical regulator, what we do is we make sure that the company who wants to obtain a license in Maine is able to conduct themselves in a way that complies with Maine law and doesn't damage consumers financially. And so we investigate the companies as they apply for licensure. We receive consumer complaints after they've been engaged in business in Maine, and then we perform routine examinations where we'll go out to these entities or we'll study materials supplied to us by them to make sure that they're compliant with Maine law and then they're not causing consumer financial damage.
22: What circumstance would a consumer or a person contact your agency? And then what do you do? What typically happens when you get a consumer call, and when should they call you?
23: Good. I'll give you a good example of that. Let's say there you get a call from a debt collector. So we have jurisdiction over debt collectors. And let's say there is some dispute regarding the debt. Well, debt collectors need to be licensed in Maine. So a lot of these calls end up going first to the Attorney General's office. So if you have a dispute where the debt collector was rude to you or maybe collecting a debt that you didn't think was valid, it is a standard practice for that consumer to contact the Attorney General's office or call 211. And then the state agency would find out that we were the primary regulator, and then they would direct that call to us. We would accept those calls. We would talk to the consumer, get some of the material facts to verify that we have jurisdiction, and then we would accept the complaint. We would investigate it, and then we would determine if there was a violation of law that would warrant the consumer's claims.
22: So you would take care of that for them, especially if the debt maybe wasn't their debt, it was
23: correct,
22: somebody with the same name or just a scam in general. That's really good to know. I want to give, since we've said that, in case someone's experiencing that, the phone number 800-332-8529, 800-332-8529. And I'll give it again, but grab a pencil. So what are the most frequent? I know you deal with scams and you investigate everything consumer related. What are the most frequent top scams or instances of fraud that your office is seeing now? And can you explain each one, how it works, and what people can do to avoid falling victim to one of them?
23: Right. Well, the most common scams across any type of, let's say, you know, commercial entity, for example, there could be a company, there could be a bad guy contacting a victim claiming to be the IRS or claiming to be with the sheriff's department, or like our first example, claiming to be a debt collector, but the debt is actually maybe a valid debt, but they're slipping into the shoes of the licensed debt collector to try to get the money from the consumer. So in all those cases, the common denominator that we have seen over the last 5 years between all of them are so-called imposter scams. That is where the criminal posing as either a legitimate debt collector or pretending to be the IRS or, like I said, the local sheriff's department or the person's bank, which is how a lot of these scams happen that we're going to be digging into more detail with. But they're commonly impersonating somebody, getting the consumer into a panic and convincing the consumer they are somebody else.
22: So I've been getting text messages, and I know to delete them, but I know some older people who have gone into a panic where it claims to be from the Department of Motor Vehicles and that they have some tolls due and they're going to be arrested. Those just off the top are scams. Delete them, block that number. So what is your advice to older people who are at that level where they're seeing it? A lot of them don't have cars, so they ignore it. But the ones that do are seeing it, and they immediately panic, because anytime something seems official, as you said, the IRS, everyone's afraid of them, the sheriff's department, all of these official entities can really make someone terrified pretty quickly.
23: I think the most effective thing to communicate with your listeners regarding these types of scams, no matter what they are, whether it's something that appears innocuous like you owe a $20 toll, or something more serious like there's a warrant out for your arrest and we need to take care of it right of way, is number one, slow down. So I think the criminals here capitalize so much on that feeling of fear and panic that just then the victim ends up having a lot of their other innate protection shut down. So they capitalize very strongly on that. And if there's one thing I think that would be the most effective thing to communicate is that don't panic, slow down. I'm going to mention real quick one of the most effective scams that we have seen as connected to a Bitcoin here, are similar to what you just said, but they get the text message which says somebody has hacked into your PayPal account, somebody has hacked into your Venmo account, and what they do is they instill this fear that by virtue of that hacking that there is some type of threat to their bank account that is linked up to their PayPal account. And I tell you, in my experience, these scams have been extremely effective in using that type of circuitry to get the people worked up. And it makes sense to a lot of people when they get the call, I have a PayPal account, I have a bank account that is tied to that PayPal account. Oh my God, the account that is in my, the money that is in my bank is at risk because of this. And so that it is, I guess what I'm saying it is a very effective social engineering technique that they capitalize on.
22: Should a person, if they get that, immediately just call their bank and tell them about it, that they've gotten this text?
23: Absolutely. Or just drive down to a branch. So don't trust any of the information that is in the text. The text might actually have a phone number that is spoofed that is your local bank. And yet by them pressing the button on the scammer's message, it could make it look like they're calling the actual bank or going to the actual website. Just take a breath, contact the bank, even if it's on the weekend. Nothing to panic about. If you do not authorize a transaction out of your bank account, you are not going to be responsible for it. And so slow down. And again, if you have to drive to the branch, that's fine. But, you know, contact the bank directly yourself, and they will be able to then verify that, in fact, your money is not at risk. It is being protected, and that you are probably dealing with a scammer.
22: And that's a good point. Never click on a link. Never call the phone number they give you. Always initiate the call yourself.
23: These scams that are happening now, and this is, I believe they are being done even without the employment of AI yet. These are some of the most professionally produced and engineered scams that I have ever experienced in my career. My career spans 35 years in the banking industry, and I've been with the state as an investigator since 2011. And these are so sophisticated. I do not belittle or make fun any of these victims. It's very easy after the fact to say, oh, how can somebody fall for that? But I tell you, when you listen to how these things are executed, they have hold music. They transfer people between scammers. They have a person posing as an FTC investigator who will have the name of a real FTC investigator. These are done so professionally that if somebody gets pulled into them with that sense of panic, it is very, very easy for people to fall victim to these. And I wanted to mention again, sorry to go on a little bit, but regarding who falls for these, the biggest increase in victimization we have seen believe it or not, it's coming from the younger generation. It's coming from people 16 years old to 24 years old. That is the biggest demographic that is growing. They don't have as much resources in terms of money and savings as older people do, but they tend to fall for these scams very, very quickly, and they will use Venmo to pay to the bad guy or Bitcoin, as we will talk about later. They will go through these other types of payment channels that these criminals are able to leverage that are outside of the normal banking system.
22: I would not have seen that coming. That is fascinating. We're going to take a quick break, and when we come back, we will talk about Bitcoin, because there is some good news there through your department. So stay with us. We'll be right back right after this.
0: Hi, thanks for bringing that over.
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26: News, I'm Paul Stevens. Iran threatening to escalate pressure on the U.S. if strikes continue.
27: According to Reuters, the Iranians ordered the Houthis in Yemen to close the Bab el-Mandab Strait, a critical oil route, if the U.S. hits Iran's power infrastructure.
26: Fox's Aisha Hasni at the White House. Iran accusing the U.S. of hitting civilian targets, something the U.S. is denying. That Canadian wildfire smoke impacting millions across the U.S. Ohio, Republican Senator Bernie Moreno on Fox's The Ingram Angle, targeting the Canadian government.
28: We're going to put sanctions on them. That means holding their assets, making certain that they don't have visas. We're going to put tariffs, as President Trump talked about it, because we have to make certain that the people who are suffering get compensated.
26: The Canadian government, however, pushing back, saying this is partly a climate change issue. 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
22: Hi, we're back with Senior Talk. So when we left, we were discussing how really skilled these scammers are, and people who feel like they know better or should know better are getting sucked in. I myself had an incident with a whole Microsoft scam a few years ago, trying to take over my computer, almost fell for it. They're so sophisticated. But you mentioned Bitcoin, and that has been kind of an ongoing thing. I admit I don't know an awful lot about it. I just know to stay away from it. But talk to me about what's happening in Maine with cryptocurrency, and then Bitcoin is one of the brand companies of cryptocurrency. Let's talk about that. And how big of a financial issue is that in Maine?
23: Well, let me clarify a couple of things. Bitcoin isn't a company. Bitcoin is just this. It's just this thing that happens to be considered something that is equivalent to money. So just like you have a Swiss franc or a British pound or a US dollar, there is this thing called Bitcoin. And Bitcoin, it doesn't go anywhere. Bitcoin just sits in this digital ecosystem. And what it is, If you can picture a digital ledger, just like a ledger where you have a account balance or an account statement that is in digital form, what people are able to do on this thing called a blockchain is just move the money between each other. So another way to think about it is kind of like a bank account. So when you open up a bank account, you go to a bank, you deposit your money into that bank account, and then you can send it to somebody else if you want to. So how do you do it? How do you send it to somebody else? Well, you could write them a check, or you could do an ACH transfer, automated clearinghouse transfer, or you could send a wire. And in order to do that, you go to the bank, you have to talk to a human being at the bank, and you have to say, I'm sending a wire, I'm buying a house. I need to send $50,000 to the person who is selling me the house. This is their name. This is their address. This is their account number. This is the routing number. So that process that I just described to you, that doesn't exist in the world of cryptocurrency. In the world of cryptocurrency, all you need is a QR code, and you can interface with one of these payment systems, and that payment will just go through. Now, Maine has checks and balances in place, and we can go over that in a minute, but that is really when we're talking about Bitcoin, we're not talking about an individual company, we're talking about companies that are able to, through the Bitcoin protocol, facilitate the transfer of this value.
22: So Bitcoin is it's all digital. There's nothing tangible. What do people even if somebody had Bitcoin, how do they even access it? And what do you pay for with it?
23: The eventual dream of Bitcoin proponents would be that it's going to be this separate ecosystem of exchange that exists where, again, instead of giving somebody a US dollar, you would give them a Bitcoin and they would give you a bagel. And so you could actually do that if somebody had a Bitcoin wallet and they were running a bakery. And if you had a Bitcoin wallet as a buyer, you could go in there and say, I want to buy your bagel. Instead of me giving you a dollar, how about if I give you a fraction of a Bitcoin for it? And if the seller of that bagel, again, if they happen to have a Bitcoin wallet, they could say, sure, here's my wallet address. You give me this $2.75 value in Bitcoin, and I'll give you the bagel. Now, the transaction takes a long time. It takes like 10 minutes for that to happen, which is why this is not happening regularly, but it effectively acts the same as a Visa or a MasterCard transaction, where it isn't exactly an exchange of money back and forth. It's just this digital representation of money that takes place on this thing called the blockchain.
22: And how are the scammers? Why is Bitcoin so such a favorite among scammers?
23: Great question. And that was exactly what I described to you by comparing it to a bank account. Again, before the advent of Bitcoin, if I wanted to scam somebody out of, well, I would have to what? I'd have to convince them to go to the bank to take the cash out of the bank and then drive to me and give me the cash. So that's a lot of work. That's probably not going to happen. But what I could do is I could set up an LLC. And then I could open up a bank account. So now I'm into the banking system. But in order to do that, I still have to identify myself. I have to register my company. And then I have to be a criminal who then enters into the banking system. And then I would have to convince people, victims, to wire me money. And that is what that was a very common way that these scammers would operate prior to the advent of cryptocurrency. And so with that interaction, they still had to deal with a bank. They still had to interface with a bank in order to get into the banking system. That is not the case with cryptocurrency. When it comes to cryptocurrency, now you have these companies who are able to facilitate these transactions where the transactions can go through instantaneously, where somebody could go to one of these companies and say, I'm taking my $10,000 in real money, I'm changing it into cryptocurrency in your ecosystem here. And then once the bad guy gives the victim the QR code identifying their wallet, the company who we regulate, these companies who we regulate, would then instantaneously transfer the money to that wallet as identified by the victim.
22: We are going to take a quick break, and when we come back, we're going to discuss how you can stay safe from this and maybe get some of your money back. There is a possibility if you have been defrauded. Stay with us. We'll be right back right after this.
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0: Sid Main, what are the numbers to this that people that are being scammed by Bitcoin fraudsters?
1: Well, I think it's absolutely shocking. Again, we have broad jurisdiction, and that we have jurisdiction over these companies who are licensed, who deal in cryptocurrency and allow for these types of transaction transfers to go through. But I could tell you anecdotally, it has to be thousands upon thousands of victims in Maine. And it has got to be in the tens of millions to maybe the hundreds of millions of dollars. And so, you were asking about, maybe some hope for people out there. So I will discuss the recent settlement that we had. What we did is in terms of accepting consumer complaints, we got a lot of complaints back in at the end of 2022, the beginning of 2023, pertaining to people who were victimized through certain Bitcoin kiosk machines. And a Bitcoin kiosk is a machine that looks exactly like an ATM that might be in a convenience store. What it does, though, is that the opposite of an ATM, it doesn't spit money out, it accepts money. So what these companies were doing, what our investigation shed light on, was that maybe the companies were allowing these types of transactions that were induced by fraud, and they were just allowing them to happen through their machines. So what we did is we studied those transactions as supplied by these companies, and these companies they cooperated with our investigation, and we basically looked at the transactions and we said, is there an acceptable level of fraud, or was there an unacceptable level of fraud that was being facilitated through these machines? Well, by virtue of our settlement with one of these kiosk companies, we arrived at a $2 million settlement. And so we are accepting claims. The claims period officially ended April 1st, but that was not part of the claims settlement. So we have kept the portal open. And for the purposes of your listeners today, even if somebody has gone beyond the claims period, we encourage people to contact the Bureau. We will still be accepting written claims for a while. And a lot of these victims, they don't even know who the ATM operator was or exactly what the fine details were. But if it was anything to do with cryptocurrency, Bitcoin, Ethereum, that type of thing, and if it was a company that was a company that was registered with us or should have been registered with us, we have interest in all of those cases.
0: So if someone was taken advantage of with Bitcoin or anything, the best thing to do is to call you.
1: Correct.
0: Again, 800-332-8529. And what's your website, real quick, for people who may want to go online and look around at all of the information that you have available about scams?
1: Yep. The best thing to do is to go into the search bar and go maincredit.gov. And you will find our website there, maincredit.gov. Our website is the first hit when that pops up, and we will have a complaint portal there along with our phone number. Our regular phone number is 207-624-8527. That's our direct line. And anything connected to a imposter scam where you may have been victimized by using Bitcoin and sending that to the bad guy, we likely have jurisdiction over those cases. And again, what we're doing, just so I'm clear, we're not chasing the bad guys. What we're doing here is we are the regulator for those entities who are acting as licensed money transmitters, and we want to verify that they are not facilitating these transactions unfairly. In the state of Maine has some very special laws regarding how these transactions are supposed to be facilitated. And so we check these companies to make sure that they did the right due diligence and that they're not sending money to bad guys.
0: Ed Mislick, thank you so much. A principal consumer credit examiner with the Maine Bureau Consumer Credit Protection. One more time, the phone number is 800-332-8529. Ed, thank you so much for being here.

0: I hope you will come back very soon to continue this discussion. That's it for me. This is Senior Talk. Thank you so much for listening.
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4: More strikes. I'm Paul Stevens, Fox News. The U.S. conducting another successful night of strikes on Iran, now the seventh night in a row.
5: U.S. forces are pounding the Iranians, cutting off the Iranian port of Bandar Abbas in the process, striking road and rail bridges also. And this is all in an effort to foil Tehran's loose and weakening grip on the Strait of Hormuz. The airstrikes also toppling a large white surveillance tower in Iran's southernmost city of Chabahar. It's on a key trade route for landlocked neighboring Afghanistan. Now, CENTCOM says that structure was part of the IRGC's maritime surveillance network used to track and target commercial vessels transiting the Strait of Hormuz.
4: And that's Fox's Kevin Cork. The U.S. taking out six bridges and Iranian media reporting over a half dozen casualties. Meantime, two outgoing GOP Senate members who recently lost their primary bids, now breaking ranks, delivering a sharp rebuke to President Trump following that primetime address Thursday on election security.
6: During a Friday discussion at the Aspen Security Forum in Colorado, both Louisiana's Bill Cassidy and Texas's John Cornyn said the president's remarks missed the point. Senator Cornyn didn't understand the focus on events from 6 years ago.
7: Frankly, as a member of the Senate Intelligence Committee, there wasn't a whole lot new.
6: Senator Cassidy said people are more concerned about other issues.
8: We should be talking about what matters to the people around the kitchen table. And right now they can't afford their health care, their housing, their groceries, or the gasoline.
6: In his Thursday night speech, the president claimed that starting in 2020, China compromised U.S. election data, and that evidence was hidden from him. He's calling for investigations. Kevin Ureski, Fox News.
4: And Senators Cassidy and Cornyn were both unseated in recent primaries. America's listening to Fox News.
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21: Today, expect mostly cloudy skies with occasional rain and drizzle in the afternoon. The high will reach 74. Tonight will be breezy with periods of rain and a thunderstorm, otherwise staying cloudy. The low will dip down to 64. Tomorrow, anticipate some breeziness at times with intervals of sunshine. There's a chance of a thundershower in spots during the afternoon with a high of 79. For Blueberry Broadcasting, I'm AccuWeather meteorologist Jason Caterina.
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23: 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Not really too sure there. Also, have you lost your 401k? 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Don't go anywhere. 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
24: Thank you for joining us, folks. This is Conquering Retirement Radio. On our microphone today is financial advisor Blake King. We want to make sure that, number one, that you're getting the updates on how much you can withdraw from your accounts, getting the updates on, some Social Security discussions that are going on, and updates on where your lost 401k might be. All of that more on today's program. Blake, how are you doing this week? What's going on with you?
23: I am doing quite well, sir. Quite well. Just enjoying the summer here in Maine. It's beautiful, and it's been a pretty nice summer so far, so I can't really complain. I get to spend time outside with my boys and my family, so just living life to the fullest.
24: Fantastic. And that's what we want all of our listeners to do, too, to be able to live their life, especially their retirement life, to their fullest. So Morningstar is a wonderful, reputable organization. They do fantastic research. It's a great place for good, unbiased information. They recently updated their research on their withdrawal rate assumptions. I want to say this is for 2026, right? They began, well, we're like halfway through the year. So that's what I was wondering. Is it this year or for next year? There was this old report, a book actually from the 1990s, a guy named William Bangen wrote about the 4% rule. So it's how much can you withdraw from your retirement accounts and not run out of money? And the assumption is over a 30-year period. Last year, it was down. Morningstar was saying about 3.7%. This year, they're saying up at about 3.9%. How do you feel, Blake, about numbers like this, general numbers? The assumption is that it's supposed to last about 30 years. What other assumptions are inside this withdrawal rate assumption?
1: Yeah, I think the 30-year withdrawal rate is a pretty sizable assumption. I mean, if you take a look at some of my clients, I have some of them, you know, retiring at 60 just because their life expectancy is 80. I have others starting retirement at 65 and their life expectancy is all the way to age 95. So that's just one of the general assumptions. And with Morningstar, as reputable and as well researched as they are, what's interesting is you just have to use a lot of assumptions. One of the other major assumptions is that, you know, all of your money is inside the stock market, right? And part of your money being inside the stock market, they're assuming that roughly 30 to 50% of your portfolio are in stocks, while the remainder is just in bonds and cash, right? It doesn't even take into consideration alternative investments, which I don't want to necessarily go down a rabbit hole, but ultimately what alternative investments are is like, hey, if the stock market's doing poorly, alternative investments tend to perform well. Right. And it doesn't even assume what the account balance is. Some clients, they may have 100,000 or 500,000. Other clients, they may have 5 million, but the percentage of withdrawal rate is the same. But here's why we actually don't start with percentages, because we need to first look at what your income needs are. Like when I sit down with people who come into the office for the very first time, one of the baseline questions I ask is, how much do you need to live off of right now to live the life you want to live? And that number is completely different from all the clients that I work with. You know, it's just different all around. I have some clients who have a sizable savings and they're just living off of cash in their checking and savings account. They haven't even started filing for Social Security yet, right? So you also need to take a look at tax ramifications. Okay, are you going to be in a super high tax bracket in retirement, or are you going to be in a significantly less tax bracket? So we need to look at that, other income sources, whether you have dividend paying stocks, or you have a pension, or if you have a fixed indexed annuity with a pension like benefit. That all of those things are taken into consideration when we go through our planning process, because as much as of a baseline that 3.9 or 4% rule is, that's not the end all be all by any means. Does that kind of make sense?
24: Yeah, well, absolutely. Absolutely. I get that. And boy, so much in there. You could look back at a year like 2022. And I know it was an anomaly. You can almost say the year was a black swan itself, where interest rates went up 9 times in 1 year, and it panicked the stock market. So the stock market went down and the bond market went down. It was the first time in the history of our markets that both stocks and bonds went down. So the allocation is in my head. So that's one thing. You said anywhere from 30 to 50% stocks. And that's all going to be different for everybody. And then there's costs. Right. And then how it's saved is all of that. This was always my big question if I ever sat across from Bill Bengen, that I always wanted to ask anybody on this 30 years and 3% or 4% or whatever the number is. What if all of that savings is tax deferred? Is that is that what we're putting in there? Are they making the assumption that you're paying at a 20% tax rate for the money that you're taking out? Are they making an assumption? How do you take that into account, Balake?
1: Yeah. Well, I do think taxes are taken into consideration, but it's not taken into consideration from a personal perspective. It's taken into consideration from a general perspective.
24: Okay.
1: And that's one thing that I kind of have issues with regards to all of the status quos out there or blanket recommendations that maybe some professionals put out into the universe is when it just depends. And I hate telling my clients that, you know, I say this too often, but literally it just depends on your situation and what you're trying to accomplish. Because if you're living in a 0% tax bracket in retirement, maybe your withdrawal rate's higher. Or maybe you're in the highest tax bracket in retirement because you've amassed so much wealth and now RMDs are kicking in or the lifestyle that you want to live. You may need to shift the portfolio to become more stock concentrated than bonds because you are in a higher tax bracket. So therefore, you need to be able to accept more risk. There's just too many general assumptions, even on the tax planning side of things, which is what's nice about our planning process, or, you know, is we like to identify what can we withdraw to meet your basic needs and give you the net to your bank account based off of your situation, taking into consideration all of the other different cash flows. Like if you have a sizable real estate portfolio and it's structured under a business model and you have depreciation working for you and large expenses and deductions, well, that business income can help provide additional resources from a cash flow perspective to where you may not even need to rely on your stock portfolio or your investment or qualified monies, right? Because it's just taxed at a different way. So, you know, we need to factor in all of the tax liabilities that will be coming into or through retirement so that we can identify, hey, what's the right withdrawal rate for you with taxes taken into consideration?
24: I think I'm going to throw in another number. It's going to be part of something we're going to talk about later as well. When both sides of the aisle agree that there is an issue, what in the world is happening? What I'm saying, Democrats and Republicans agree that something needs to be done to help shore up Social Security. I'm glad the conversations are finally being had. But before we even get to that, everyone's Social Security number is different as well. Solo, couples, the 30% rule, I guess that's, you know, that's based on your investment accounts, but doesn't your Social Security also factor how much you get to or have to or don't have to withdraw from your retirement accounts?
1: It absolutely does. I was sitting with a client the other day and he has just been living off of his savings, right? And he's married. His wife works, but she, from a W-2 perspective, doesn't necessarily make a lot of money in the grand scheme of things. Like it all matters, but she doesn't make as much money to push them into a higher tax bracket. So what we're looking at from a cash flow perspective and a withdrawal rate perspective is, hey, when is the right time for him to turn on his Social Security based off of his current resources and the lifestyle he wants to live? Also taking into consideration the recent legislation that was passed earlier that last year was the One Big Beautiful Bill Act, right? That provided individuals age 65 and older an additional $6,000 deduction for them, $12,000 for a married filing jointly couple. So that also plays into consideration as to whether or not, like, you know, the tax code is always changing and evolving. And as you alluded to just a moment ago, both sides of the aisle are identifying, hey, there's a crisis here going on with Social Security. And so he just wants to make sure that when he does turn on Social Security, if he does get subjected to that reduction of roughly, I think it's like 22%, yeah, in 2032, the remaining assets that he has, will that be able to provide the lifetime cash flow that he needs? Also, you need to take into consideration age differences too, right? Mm-hmm. Like if there's a projected reduction on Social Security and you have a high wage earner and a low wage earner and a significant age difference, maybe one of you delay your Social Security all the way to age 70 so that your surviving spouse can have a higher widower benefit on Social Security, even with that potential 22% reduction.
24: Right. You know, we're going to keep talking about all of this and more. What is the right income number for you? Meaning, how much do you get to withdraw? Is it based on a percentage? 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Is it based on longevity? 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
1: Welcome back to Conquering Retirement with financial advisor Blake King of the team of Northern Alliance Financial and all of the financial advisors here in the great state of Maine. A good news from Morningstar is thinking that we can increase a little bit of the percentage that we can take from our retirement accounts, but as much as we respect and really enjoy the information from Morningstar, I wonder, what do you think about varying the rate of our retirement? They even said, hey, you know, if it's a really good year, you could take 5 or 6 or 7%. Do we want to be flexible, or do we want people looking at the market, seeing the growth and the negativity and going, oh, that determines how much we get to withdraw that year or that month?
2: I think flexibility is used a little loose here, as much as I respect Morningstar, right?
1: Like,
2: you know, flexibility simply means that your spending can adjust when the markets change instead of just like staying on autopilot. Now, as much as we don't want to respond our income strategy in retirement based off of what the markets are doing, we do want a certain level of consistency, right? And so that certain level of consistency is we need to plan for down markets, right? And if a down market occurs, we want to make sure that we can shift to a different asset that's not losing money to get our cash flow, right? Mm-hmm. So what I mean by that is, like, if you have a stock portfolio and the market's going down 20%, you had all of your money in the market, you may be like, oh my gosh, I now have to pinch pennies. I want to try to get back to where I was, or something along those lines. But what if we had an alternative asset that wasn't losing money and we could draw from that? Because on average for retirees nowadays, especially if they live 20 to 30 years in retirement, there will most likely be at least 3 to 4 more recessions in your retirement life. So we need to be able to prepare for that. Now, some years, you know, let's just say we have a sizable rate of return in our portfolio, and you're like, oh yeah, this would be a really great year to capture some gains so that, you know, we've got this quote unquote extra cash that we weren't expecting from a withdrawal rate. But when you do that, you're also kind of potentially locking in a more difficult year in the future if we do experience a recession. Mm-hmm. You know, we kind of want that money to continuously be working for us if there is a recession. That's exactly it. We want that safety net there. But what I've found super fascinating is, like, once I start creating an income plan for my clients and identifying what a good withdrawal rate is for them to meet their needs, they end up identifying that they don't even want to increase their withdrawals due to inflation, because the lifestyle that they've created with the consistent cash flow is still satisfying their needs. Yeah. So what does that do? It leaves more money in your investment account so that when we do have super heavy inflation years, that can be the time when we can potentially increase our cash flow from our assets. So it can just, small adjustments today can really preserve much larger amounts later.
1: Okay. All right. I get that. What about increasing your, let's say your stock holding, or let's even say dividend paying stocks, or, you know, what about playing with the stock portion to increase what you can spend in retirement? trying to, you know, if the markets have done 15 or 20% and, you know, you're at a draw weight of 3 or 4%, you say, man, look at how much I left on the table. I know that that's going to take in risk. But if you're only taking out little bits at a time, are you really taking too much risk?
2: Yeah. So I think, you know, like higher expected returns don't always translate into a safer retirement income because of the timing of market losses. Like, we're never going to know when a recession is going to hit, right? And yeah. so there's this thing called sequence of returns risk that us advisors really need to be aware of when talking with clients. So like, if you lose a significant amount of money in your early retirement years, that can permanently reduce your retirement income long term. So that means we need to have some type of alternative asset to help preserve our loss exposure if we do retire early. Right. And so we need to be able to manage our withdrawals during market declines to accelerate, because we don't want accelerated portfolio depletion. We do seminars all across the state. And one of the things that we talk about through sequence of returns risk is like, hey, let's just say you are withdrawing 5% of your portfolio, right? You're withdrawing 5% of your portfolio, but if your portfolio also lost 20%, that means overall your account balances went down 25%, right? We saw market losses of 20%, but you're also withdrawing 5%. So 20 plus 5 is 25. Mm-hmm. Now, if we do see that 20% drop in the market, we now need a 33% rate of return just to get back to where we were. Just to get back to where our break even is. So, like, let's just say, no. Does that kind of make sense? Like, if you have $100,000,
1: I've seen it on the big number, and just because people might be driving around, and we don't want to create, you know, bumper crashes at the intersection. Like, yeah. Okay, if you've got $100, yep. And the market drops 50%,
2: mm-hmm.
1: You got $50 now, right?
2: Right.
1: So, if the market goes back up 50%. To help people with the numbers out there, you're not back to 100. If the market goes back up to 50% from your 50% loss, you've got 75. You need 100% gain.
2: Right.
1: And that's the more extreme example. We're not expecting the market to drop, you know, a 50% anytime soon. But what you're saying is that, you know, those smaller losses, you might, oh, the market only went down, let's say 20%. But it's not going to be 20 that gets you back to 100.
2: Right.
1: You need a little bit more over time. And yeah, if you're also taking out withdrawals, there's the withdrawal money and what you need to make back and possibly what you got to pay in taxes, right?
2: Yeah, exactly. And if I could speak one more thing to this, because I do allude to this with a lot of my clients. There's this psychological phenomenon called the rule of recency, right? Mm-hmm. And what that rule of recency says is whatever happens more recently is a lot more impactful than what's happened in the past. Mm-hmm. Like, what people have been doing is they've been running off of this high from 2023 to 2026. They're like, oh my gosh, the market's been doing really, really good. I love the stock exposure that I have. And they've completely forgot about 2022, right? But if they were to retire and we did experience a 2022, they may be sweating bullets, right? So what I explain to clients is you want to essentially de-risk your portfolio when the stock market's doing well. You want to de-risk your portfolio after you've seen sizable returns. You don't want to de-risk when the stock market's going bad, right? You're selling a depleting asset. You want to de-risk when the stock market's doing well. That helps preserve more wealth long-term, and it helps your recovery in the end be a lot more smooth and attainable. Because to mm-hmm. get a 100% rate of return, who knows how long that'll take? Yeah. But what if you just need a 20% rate of return? That's a lot more attainable, right?
1: Yeah. In our pre-show, you talked about retirement shocks. And wanting to have shock absorbers for your portfolio. You weren't just talking about the stock market, were you?
2: No, not at all. We need to, when we build financial plans, right? it's important for the planner to be able to stress test your portfolio. We need to look at things in the future that may not be top of mind for you, and we need to educate you what those risks are. For instance, what happens if we see a significant decline in the market, or what happens if we see a sizable inflation rate, or what if taxes increase? Because right now we're living in a record low tax bracket environment, right? I really feel that taxes will be increased at some point in the future. But last and not least, you know, you have healthcare costs. You have Medicare premiums. You have potentially nursing home monthly premiums, right? We need to be able to coordinate everything that you have right now and plan for those unexpected things that may be happening. Because one of the things that's very fascinating about this, I don't like to speak generationally, right? But the boomer generation, they are living much longer than any previous generation and any subsequent generation, which I find that super fascinating. And that is what we call longevity risk, the risk of living longer. Because the longer you live, the more likely you will experience a recession, the more likely you'll experience higher inflation, the more likely you'll experience market declines or healthcare costs or rising taxes. So we just need to always constantly be prepared for that and design a plan that's essentially soundproof and explain it to you in a way that you can comprehend and feel comfortable with it so that you can actually live life to the fullest in retirement, not worrying about all of these unforeseen things that are coming up. Yeah. Because we've already done that for you. We've identified that for you. We are planning for you. We have things lined up ready to take action if those things do happen.
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1: Thank you for joining us, folks. This, once again, is Conquering Retirement with financial advisor Blake King right here in the state of Maine. We have offices for Northern Alliance Financial all around the state of Maine. If you're hearing us on the airwaves, we'd be glad to help you with your retirement plan. A quick reminder, just the last thing on that income plan. You know, this 4% rule or 3.5% rule is based on 30 years of, I'm assuming, around $1 million invested, how much you can withdraw without ever running out. Blake, what happens if you live 33 years, though, or 35 years? You were just talking about one of the shockers in retirement is today's longevity. Again, if you're using a baseline of a 3 or 4%, what happens if you live longer?
2: Yeah, that's a very, very good question. So, you know, I've worked with clients who really want to retire by the time they're 55. they want to retire by the time they're 55. And there's some specific rules that you can take advantage of in the 401k space to be able to allow you to retire by the age of 55. But if you're needing your assets to last you 33 years instead of 30 years, that 3.9% actually drops down to 3.5%, right? Mm-hmm. And so that longevity risk, the risk of no longer having cash flow come in from like W-2 incomes or business incomes, whatever it may be, that's a significant risk. Also, to take into consideration healthcare costs that you need to do to support yourself from age, say, even 60 to 65, and what type of incomes you have coming in there. Like, did you even take into consideration going on to coverme.gov and what would the premiums be? And did you take that into consideration? Are there strategies that we can use to suppress our income so low that we qualify for subsidies? That's a strategy that I use quite a bit for my younger individuals that are wanting to retire early, is like, hey, let's keep our income so low, not from like IRA withdrawals, but from different type of cash flows so that you can qualify for cheaper healthcare premiums. So it's just kind of interesting that, you know, it is possible, especially if you have a significant net worth, but you need to do it in a tax favorable, cash flow favorable manner.
1: Yeah. And more so, I think, to wrap up your conversation on income and how much can you draw down, that it really, really is specific from family to family. You know, if you're looking around in the cars that are driving around you, everybody has a different job, a different income need, different health needs, different longevity. If you're looking at your block, if you look at the house across the street, the house to the left of you, a house to the right of you, everybody's had different jobs, different incomes. So these numbers that you can read online, again, from wonderful, reputable source like Morningstar, are a good baseline, but you've got to make sure that the numbers apply to you and your specific situation. And that's why having a financial advisor who not only can help you set the numbers, but can also help you adjust them as you adjust a lifetime needs, you can make sure that you've got a plan that works for you. So if you want to, call the phone number here, set up a time so we can discuss your income plan need. 833-856-1384. Okay, it's incredible that both sides are talking about this finally. You alluded to it in the top of the show. Look, when Mike Johnson, our House Speaker, and Elizabeth Warren are both talking on the same subject, saying something needs to be done, what in the world happened, Blake?
2: Yeah, you're right.
1: What topic are they talking about? Yeah, what do they got? What is this about?
2: Yeah, so what's super fascinating is I spoke to it earlier in the show, but as it sits right now, with no congressional changes or no governmental changes, the Social Security Trustees report says that the fund could be depleted by 2032. And if Congress takes no action at all whatsoever, benefits would automatically be reduced by 22%. But what I think is a silver lining here is that neither party is saying that Social Security will go away, which I think is what a big fear is for a lot of, you know, when you hear Social Security is going broke or, you know, the money's running out. They're not saying that. They're saying, hey, if we don't do anything, there will be a reduction, and we don't want our American citizens to experience that reduction. So the real debate is like, how do we maintain full benefits from a Social Security standpoint? And I think that they've come up with a couple different ideas, but I'll let you continue.
1: Okay, yeah, I'll help you with those. So some things we've heard, and it's going to involve a word that nobody really enjoys, and that's taxes. But there is a current cap, from what I understand. And folks, whether you agree or disagree, whether you like it or not, here in the state of Maine, these are just facts. Okay, so don't change your dial yet. But if you didn't know this, Social Security is based on your personal taxes of your payroll of up to, not payroll, your income of up to about $184,000, I think $184.5. So over that, you personally stop paying into Social Security. If you are a business owner, same number, but you know that you pay both sides of your Social Security tax on that, so it's even more. one of the things they're talking about is possibly increasing that. Now, obviously, this is going to make some folks upset, but if they brought it up to, I think, just $250,000 or $225,000, it would shore it up for a while. It's not the permanent fix, but what are the thoughts on that? Bringing up the total tax.
2: Yeah, so that is what I would probably call that the lowest hanging fruit, if that makes sense. Mm-hmm. Like that would be one of the easiest things to ensure the liquidity and solvency just through one specific mandate. Yeah. But that doesn't solve it long term. I think they're also looking at different approaches. Like right now, if you were born 1960 or later, the full retirement age benefit is 67. Well, they may say, hey, if you were born 1980 or later, now your full retirement age is 68 or 69. Right. So that also changes the calculations and the lifetime payout factors associated to that. It's just there's easy things that will frustrate people. And then there's hard things that will frustrate people. And to be candid, people want to stay in office. Right. They want to continue to receive the votes. So it's a fine line they need to navigate to be able to appease the masses, right, wrong, or indifferent. I mean, their job is to get reelected.
1: Exactly. So and with
2: how do they do that?
1: Roughly right now, 68 million Americans currently receive Social Security benefits. And even if 2/3 of those people vote, I don't think you want to make all of them angry.
2: Right, right.
1: You know, they usually vote more consistently than the younger 20 and 30 year olds. So you tell all of them, hey, here's a 20% reduction to your lifestyle for the money that you've worked for your entire life. I think you are correct. You'd have a lot of angry people. A word that I think about, though, is disenfranchise. Disenfranchise. Now, if you're 20 or 30 years old and then thinking, oh my gosh, they've now made my full retirement age 68. They've now made my full retirement age 69. You know, does it disenfranchise you, you know, to get into the global workforce and, you know, start, you know, paying your money in? On the other hand, one of the ones that you didn't mention there was possibly increasing like the percent of what people pay, you know, maybe business owners, maybe companies, maybe ourselves. Because I want to say, I could be really wrong, isn't it something like a 5.7%? And then, so that's like what we pay in, somewhere around there, folks, please don't quote me.
2: Yeah.
1: And then the employer side pays something like that as well. And then if you're self-employed and you have employees, you pay the full 12%, you know, of all of that going in. So you bring that up to now a 13 or a 14, plus what it costs to have private health care as a private business owner. You could disenfranchise people from, you know, starting that business, you know, for or from, you know, wanting to create that thing. Is that anywhere in part of the conversation, like not making people feeling like they're working just to pay taxes?
2: Yeah, it definitely is in part. One thing that's really beautiful about, you know, the U.S. economy is the concept of capitalism, right? Like we, especially local businesses, one of the things that I thought I learned this way back in my career is that if you spend money with a local business, roughly 70% of that business's revenue gets reinvested into its community and it stays local. When you deal with larger corporations, you know, that ends up getting spread out, you know, all across the nation and internationally and things like that. And it if the cost of opening a business and running or continuously running that business continues to increase over time through payroll taxes on the W-2 side or on the employer side, it absolutely could disenfranchise people because the cost of being in business is now much, much higher, right? And so part of business ownership is, hey, can we keep our costs low and increase our revenues? But if our expenses or our costs are continuously increasing through the changes made through Social Security taxation, that could really be a hindrance on these organizations that are working locally or even globally. And it's just, there's that risk of just it happening. And
1: It's irrefutable that it's coming. And I appreciate the fact that as a financial advisor, it's even making you tongue-tied. Look, we've got both sides of the aisle saying right now, we've got to fix this. And there are a couple of things, but none of them seem like great answers. I have a great question about Social Security when we get back from this break. I want our listeners to think about it. How is our Social Security trust fund, those couple of trillion dollars, how is it invested? I'm going to ask Blake King that when we get back right after this. Folks, if you're worried about Social Security, though, we're trying to at least laugh and breathe and talk about it, bring it out into the open. We realize it's a stressor, and we realize it is something that is both emotional, it is real, and we get it. But that's why we want to have a conversation and make sure you don't turn it on emotionally. Call the phone number. If you have turned on your Social Security, you're worried about a reduction, call us. 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If you haven't turned it on, also call the phone number because we want to make sure you turn it on at a good time for yourself. 833-856-1384. 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Schedule your Social Security and investment review. 833-856-1384. More with Blake King right after this.
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1: Welcome back to Conquering Retirement, the radio show from the team of Northern Alliance Financial. And we have Blake King on the microphone today leading the charge on Social Security, both Democrats and Republicans finally talking about it. Saw lots of different articles in the press, both of them saying we need to fix it. Nobody saying exactly what it is. There's some speculations out there. Before, I wanted to ask you, how is it invested? Because as a financial advisor, I want to know, like, hey, do you think we could make up the shortcoming there? Before that, though, this is an emotional decision. Are you getting people asking you if they should turn it on early because they're afraid if there's a reduction and that hey, I might as well just grab what I can, even if I'm going to get a lower amount for turning it on early? What are your thoughts of grabbing it at 62 or 63 because it could be short later?
2: Yeah, so you did bring up point that I actually speak to clients and people who walk through our doors on a daily basis. They have a significant fear that through the current rhetoric surrounding Social Security, that they just want to turn it on early because they want to get it while it's there, get it while it's good. Right. Mm-hmm. Mm-hmm. They want to make sure that, hey, I've been paying into this for 30, 40 years. I want to be able to make sure that I at least get something out of it. Right. And I can understand that logic and thought process, especially because you've worked so hard for your dollars long term. You want to be able to say, like, hey, I paid so much into Social Security over all these years. I want to start getting money out of it. I think that opens itself up to, I would say, even more uncertainty. Right? Because when you file for Social Security early, which is before your full retirement age, 66 and some months or 67, you are permanently locking in a reduced benefit. So now you are dealing with a irreversible reduced benefit long term, whether you get your money out of it or not. Like, that's beside the point. Like, you locked in a lower benefit than if you were to file at your full retirement age. But what happens if Congress does come up with a solution, right? Yeah. And they do make sweeping changes across the board. And look, Social Security is one of the greatest things in the entire world, which is what it used to be, right? Like, it's one of the, like, what if you just permanently locked in a reduced benefit because, quote unquote, you were concerned with the lawmakers not making the right decision? But like, what if they actually do end up making the right decision? And, or on the flip side, right, what if you lock in a lower benefit and then they don't make the right decision and you do experience that 22% reduction on a permanently reduced amount? How much harder would retirement be, right? Yeah. Like, can we find a way to plan for the worst, hope for the best? Maybe we live off of our Roth money or our general taxable accounts leading up to our full retirement age. Maybe something to like bridge the gap so that if a bad decision is made, that 22% reduction isn't going to be as painful as a permanent reduction in 22% reduction. Like, let's find a different way to get cash flow to your name so that you can potentially have that higher benefit for the indefinite future.
1: Yeah.
2: Right?
1: Yeah. Good answer. I'm so glad I asked you that, because not only could you be locking in the lower amount, it could get solved. You could be locking in a lower amount and take the reduction. We realize, though, folks, as our listeners, it is an emotional decision. The facts aren't out there yet. What we always like to say is, please don't make a permanent decision that's based on a feeling or a hunch. Right now, we know that there are hunches that Social Security could be underfunded if there isn't a change. What we're saying is, finally, both sides of the political aisle are talking about it. Not everybody's going to like every single solution that's out there, but the last thing they want to do, I think, not only make angry the largest loading base, I think it would be dangerous. I think it would be dangerous to America, because where we as financial advisors like to have it, Social Security as part of your income plan, there are millions of Americans who rely on it.
2: Yeah.
1: And if they were to have a reduction, I think it would be dangerous. I think it would be dangerous for health. I think it would be dangerous for our psyche. I do think they've got to figure this one out, and they will. It just might take some time. But rest assured, folks, at least people are talking about it right now. One more thing, though. As a financial advisor, I wanted to ask you, how is this thing invested? Could we maybe take a little bit more market? What would you like to do with the Social Security Trust Fund, Blake, if you were in charge of how it was invested?
2: Man, that is a good question. Well, let's first talk about how it's invested and then maybe what I would do. But right, wrong, or indifferent, it's just my own opinion. So the Social Security Trust Fund, it legally cannot invest in, like right now, by law, it cannot invest in stocks or mutual funds, right? Okay. Mutual funds are a basket of stocks or a basket of bonds, but they can only invest entirely in U.S. Treasuries or U.S. government bonds, right? When you hear the word treasuries, those are U.S. government bonds, because it's backed by the full faith and credit of the United States government. That is, and this is something that I don't recommend to any of my clients, is it's asset concentration risk, right? Yeah. Like, the government is backing itself inside of a government system, which just gets very muddy and murky, in my opinion. But if you look at in the investment world, we have what's known as the risk-free rate. The risk-free rate, as defined, is the U.S. Treasury or U.S. government bonds. Any type of investment is gauged off of that U.S. Treasury because it's backed by the full faith and credit of the U.S. government. However, what happens if we see U.S. bonds starting to default? What do you think would happen to the Social Security system in and of itself.
1: I mean, if those are defaulting, that means that there are no taxes coming in, and I don't know, that other creditors aren't paying their U.S. bills. I think this would almost be like entire economy shutdown.
2: Exactly. So this is where I'm getting to, because like, even though investing in U.S. Treasuries is a sound practice, mm-hmm. for Social Security for all intents and purposes, you know, why wouldn't we be able to have just a little bit of stock exposure? It says by law we can't do it, but why can't we do it? And one of the biggest concerns of investing in stocks for the Social Security portion is what we talked about earlier. What happens if the stock market drops significantly? And then what we did is we just expedited the insolvency of Social Security.
1: Okay.
2: Right? Because we saw a market downturn and now we don't have enough money to continue to pay out to the Social Security retirees. So it wasn't designed to be

0: of everything, not just the year in the United States, but, you know, all across the globe, and everything in a basket, in a fund that is managed and kept at a low cost for maybe the money that was going to be spent, you know, 10 years from now in retirement. But I hear you.
1: That's the thing, right? Yeah, like, it's a lot. Like, Social Security is a long-term investment strategy. What do we preach to our clients about a long-term investment strategy? You need to be properly diversified. We don't know which asset is going to be the best asset in the future, but we'd like to have a little bit of exposure to it so that if that thing does do a run-up, hey, we get to take advantage of that run-up, right?
0: Yeah. Blake, do you?
1: But that's common sense, and exactly, the government isn't really too common.
0: I know. I totally get the safety. I totally get, like, to the American public, you have to say, look, your Social Security is going to be safe. We're never going to take risk with it. On the other hand, when you look to see how much we've left on the table for 100 years, or since 1935 when it came out, how much we've left on the table of what the growth could have been. If you go back 70, 80 years, oh my God, it could be worth $100 trillion and we wouldn't even be having this conversation.
1: That's what some of the politicians are alluding to. Like, whenever they kind of speak up in the public forum, they're like, some of them, quote unquote, call Social Security a scam. They're like, if I would have taken that money that I paid into Social Security and invested it in the S&P 500, my market portfolio would have been somewhere near $10 million when my Social Security benefits are only $1 million, right?
0: Yes.
1: Like, I get that. But there's a lot of risk associated to getting risky with those assets.
0: Thank you, Blake, for having this conversation. Look, Social Security, at least they're talking about it. But here's the thing. If there could be a shortfall, that conversation that we're having right now is, what are you doing with the rest of your investments? If you have 7, 8, or 9 years to possibly make up for that shortfall, this is the important part of this conversation. You can't necessarily do anything about Social Security itself. You can affect when you take it, when your spouse takes it, you know, how much you work and how it adjusts for your 40 quarters, but you can adjust the rest of your investments outside of that. So if you are worried, if you are concerned about Social Security, and is it going to be cut down for you 10% or 20% or more, call the phone number. Let us help you with your Social Security review. If you've turned it on, call the phone number so we can take a look at your investments to see if that can help you out. If you haven't turned it on, let us do that as well to make sure that you don't do it too soon and that your rest of your investments are also working towards that end line for you. Thank you so much for listening to Conquering Retirement. Blake, thank you. I'll see you again, in a few weeks. We rotate around the team, right?
1: Yeah. No, thank you, Spike. I appreciate it.
0: Always great to have you on. 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
3: 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The views, statements, and opinions expressed herein are those of the individual speakers and not necessarily those of Foundations and its affiliates. The information contained herein does not constitute an offer to sell any securities or represent an express or implied opinion or endorsement of any specific investment opportunity, offering or issuer. Any discussion of performance or returns is not indicative of future results. Any discussions of specific strategies are for informational purposes only and have been provided to help determine whether they may be appropriate for your specific situation. If applicable, the primary goal of converting retirement assets into a Roth IRA is to reduce the future tax liability on the distributions you take in retirement or on the distributions of your beneficiaries. Each individual investor's situation is different, and any ideas provided may not be appropriate for your particular circumstances. Comments regarding a particular client's experience may or may not be the same as another client's experience, and is not an indication that any client or prospective client will experience the same or a higher level of future success or performance. Foundations only transact business in those jurisdictions where it's properly registered or is excluded or exempted from registration requirements. Registration as an investment advisor is not an endorsement of the firm by securities regulators and does not mean the advisor has achieved a specific level of skill or ability. Nothing herein constitutes a recommendation that any security, portfolio, or securities or investment strategy is suitable for any specific person. No legal or tax advice is provided. 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This is not endorsed or affiliated with the Social Security Administration, any federal Medicare program, nor any U.S. government agency. 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
2: Striking key targets. I'm Deborah Valentine, Fox News. CENTCOM announcing the U.S. military has carried out attacks on Iran for the seventh straight day. Fox's Chanley Painter reports.
3: The Trump administration denying Iran's claims that the U.S. is striking civilian infrastructure inside Iran. A White House spokesperson telling Fox that, quote, the United States military has carried out strikes exclusively on military targets, including military logistics infrastructure. One of the U.S. targeted an observation tower in the port of Chabahar that CENTCOM says was being used by the Revolutionary Guard to coordinate attacks on commercial shipping through the Strait of Hormuz. Meantime, Reuters reports that Iran has ordered the Houthis in Yemen to close the Bab al-Mandab Strait, another critical oil route, if the U.S. hits Iran's power infrastructure.
2: Kuwait said today it intercepted Iranian missiles and drones and that a water desalination plant was struck. Iraq said it shot down attack drones over the city of Erbil. DHS Secretary Mark Wayne Mullen announcing the Trump administration will be issuing so-called enhancements for voting machines in all states. It's part of their effort to help keep American elections secure. He tells reporters this is a vital issue for President Trump and vows DHS will go after anyone trying to cast ballots illegally in U.S. elections.
4: Illegal voter registration and illegal voting both carry penalties up to 5 years in prison and up to $250,000 in fines. We will pursue maximum pressure on this.
2: It comes after President Trump gave a primetime address Thursday in which he called for Congress to pass more restrictive voting laws. Democrats and voting rights groups have argued the president's comments are undermining Americans' faith in elections. 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
14: Today, expect mostly cloudy skies with occasional rain and drizzle in the afternoon. The high will reach 74. Tonight will be breezy with periods of rain and a thunderstorm, otherwise staying cloudy. The low will dip down to 64. Tomorrow, anticipate some breeziness at times with intervals of sunshine. There's a chance of a thundershower in spots during the afternoon with a high of 79. For Blueberry Broadcasting, I'm AccuWeather meteorologist Jason Caterina.
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Okay. Hey, how's that for being lost in space on Saturday morning? It's hot and cold Saturday morning, and we're live. I said last week I wouldn't be on, but everything changes around here. Everything has changed. Apparently, whatever reason, they didn't want me to come in because of a big computer changeover. I'm sitting here looking at a brand new computer screen that makes some sense, not a lot of sense. And I'm looking at my old computer screen, which I understand. And I think this week I'm supposed to come in and learn about the new computer screen, which is 2 seconds faster than the old screen. So boy, that could just be hilarity whenever the time comes. And they have things here like this is set up for Rick Tyler, this screen, the new screen, that is. There's all the things that he hits buttons for, and he has got 15 cuts, all the same, apparently, of Toto, the song Africa. And I look over to my right, and I see on Thursday, July 23rd, Toto's going to be in Bangor, Maine. You know, Bangor is turning into something. I'm not sure what it is, but also... Oh, God, can you believe it? Tomorrow, Weird Al Yankovic's going to be in Bangor. I mean, that's like, oh, man. I mean, that's big-time stuff. Toto and Weird Al, same week. Just make your head explode. Speaking of heads exploding, I am dealing with some allergy stuff. I'm on an allergy immunotherapy thing, which is working, but I tested it this week and it's still okay. But I did look to see that I had Ricolas, and I've changed my pantaloons several times in the past day or two, and the Ricolas are in the other pantaloons. So I'm Ricola free today, and there's apt to be some more coughing than usual. I don't know. We'll see. So we'll start out with side one. Side one was last weekend. I was finished. I think I told you I had a door I had to take out, and there was rot underneath the door. And that door, the original door that I replaced back in January of this year, had been in there since 1860, and it was all mush right underneath the door. I knew that when I put the door in. It was January. I wasn't going to fool around with trying to fix rot in January. I just want to close the hole in the side of the building. Well, last weekend, it was time to take the door out. I took the door out, uncovered the rot, and started digging. And digging some more. And as it turned out, right in the middle of the area where this was all rotted, there's a big hunk of solid wood, which was kind of in the way for me to rebuild the sill with pressure treated. So Sunday morning, I headed over to Hammond Lumber with the truck and got a whole bunch of pressure treated, came back and had at it, and did the repair. Made a big mess. I had to take the old door out. I brought it inside. And, of course, that made a huge mess, but because it had been foamed in place. And I have to tell you, you know, if it's set up immediately, you could just foam stuff in place. Because, you know, I took out all the fasteners, and that door wasn't coming out for love nor money. I had to cut every bit of foam to get it to break free. And it was just, you know, around the perimeter. It wasn't anything I wasn't doing extraordinary things. Just so you know, I can do extraordinary things with foam insulation. But that's another story for another radio program. But anyway, got it all done. Finished up that side of the house, or the L, Tuesday maybe? Tuesday evening. Didn't take long. I had to order some a couple of sheets of insulation more than... I'd run out, which was okay. I needed a break. I was literally all day Sunday taking this apart, fixing the rot, putting it back together. It was a long day. Got it done.
So I'm wrapping stuff up. I'm cleaning up the site to some degree. And I said, oh, you know, well, why don't I go around the other side of the house? This is the L again. The other side of the L, same room adjacent to where the door is the old sliding glass door that has failed, that I know is leaking, that I know has rot underneath it. Why don't I start working on that side? Because I just love to torture myself. And there's a big deck there. There's a small deck. I had to reattach the deck to the, I forgot to mention it on Sunday. I had to move the deck away from the house, which was an interesting physics challenge. I was able to do it with levers and jacks and was able to get in and do what I needed to do. Pete came, I think on Monday, we got the deck back in place, screwed it in, and everything level, and all worked out well. Other side is a bigger deck, maybe four times, five times bigger, screwed to the house, or lagged to the house, and some big honking nails as well. And I said, well, okay, well, I'll just take off the siding, because the siding's all got to come off. And I had the siding off in like 20 minutes. No major surprises. So that was, I think, Thursday night I was doing that. Yesterday morning, I said, well, you know, it's before work. Let me just do some exploratory surgery on the inside, cut away part of the subfloor to see how big an area of sill is compromised. Now, this is a sliding glass door. Sliding glass doors traditionally are 6 feet wide. Well, guess what? It was 6 feet wide. And it was a sill that was apparently there when the door got put in, but they did everything wrong. No ice, certainly no flashing. I suspect it was put in before ice and water shield was available. Maybe not, but water was just getting in. So I'm just digging where I can reach. And I slid the sliding glass door, and I'm removing compost. This is compost. This is not wood of any form. It one time was wood, and it's wet compost. And then fun stuff happened. We got to take a break. It's 8:15. Man, I work out these hooks pretty good, don't I? You know, does that mean I'm a professional? Yeah, that's what it is. I'm a professional. It's hot and cold, though, Saturday morning.

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It is 8:19. It's hot and cold Saturday morning. Phone number is 1-800-966-1039. Text line is 601-207-4478. So I'm doing the exploratory, you know. I'm removing compost. And I need to know how far it goes to either end. Obviously, the door's in place. Everything's... I'm poking with pry bars and stuff. And I move the slide. I come in, and I'm going to close the door for a minute. So I slide the sliding glass door and the sliding glass door bottom track, that, you know, that compost I took out. Apparently, it had some compressive strength because with it out, the channel bottom track deflected enough that the door started to fall out. I said, well, Tom, that's not good. Okay, you know what? It's Friday. They don't need me at work. This is way before work started. Let's take the door out. Let's go for the gusto. And that preceded what was an absolutely fun day. So I took the door out and just started digging. And when I got done, I had a cavity where a 10 by 10 sill used to be with nothing. I had to go get more tools. There were lags. So I've got this deck, right? This deck is huge. It's I don't know, it's 25 feet by 15 feet, something like that. It's a big deck with seats on it, and it's pressure treated. It's kind of weathered, but it's serviceable, and will be nice when it's done. It needs some love. We'll take care of it. And so I'm looking at the sill, and I'm at one end of the deck. So I'm coming in from the edge of the deck in about 8 feet. Well, what's holding the deck up on the end where I am standing? And it's not like it's bouncy or anything. And there's two lags that I had to undo. They weren't in anything. They were in compost. I took them out because they were kind of would be in the way when I put new wood in there. So I'm looking underneath, and that particular section of wall underneath, there's about a foot and a half of masonry as brick wall. And then there's a wooden wall. It's all pressure treated. It's pressure treated plywood. It's framed with pressure treated lumber. But there's a top plate for the wall. And then the plywood had been nailed with like three nails into the sill. Well, the sill's gone. And I'm looking at this, what's holding up the deck? That half-inch CDX pressure-treated plywood. It was spanning, about 4 inches maybe. To the bottom of the ledger board for the deck. And that ledger board was sitting right on top. And that was holding the deck up. Which is kind of an interesting thing. We had a similar experience when we were making tanks years ago. 1-inch foam, if you could keep it from buckling, has a fair bit of compressive strength. Excuse me. Half-inch CDX plywood has probably more compressive strength, again, if you can keep it from buckling. And that's kind of a rule of physics that relates back to building codes. When they're measuring for failure on a building wall, we want to see what kind of deflection or buckling we're having. So a little bit, not a lot, a little bit is allowed. So maybe an 8-foot wall might be allowed to buck, and I'm pulling numbers out of the air, kind of. I don't remember the exact number. It's something like length over 360 or length over 180. So maybe a 1/4 inch, maybe 3/8 of an inch. That's not a lot of buckling over 8 feet. In this case, I was only spanning 4 inches, but it's 1/2-inch plywood.
And by the grace of the powers that be, the great almighties watching over us, it was pressure treated plywood. Because if it was regular plywood, the deck wouldn't be there. So, I just kept removing stuff one morning to the point where I could go to see my friends at Hammond Lumber yet again in 1 week and get more pressure treated lumber and start rebuilding some structure into that cavity. Now, one of the things I did on the side number one, which I did last Sunday, is the I've got pressure treated structure in there now, but I've got a hole open from inside the room through the subfloor. I haven't covered over yet. I figured let's just let that dry out a bit because it was pretty wet. The side I did yesterday was sopping wet because we had rain on Thursday. And it just channeled right down through. And a couple things going on. The sliding glass door track, the lower track, was lower than the deck that came up to it. So it channeled water right down in, and there was nothing to stop it. There's no ice and water shield. The one thing you need to do when you're kind of planning on trying to keep water away from your structure, things need to be higher than the surrounding area so water flows away from your structure. And a friend of mine who was a code guy, my friend Jim, gave me a list of things that code guys need to know. One of the first one is water goes downhill. And that's true for drains. It's true for construction. So, needless to say, I didn't put another sliding glass door, and I got a pre-hung door. And it is taller. It is higher than the deck. And we put the ice and water shield to it. And, you know, maybe it's me, but I find ice and water shield really challenging to work with. Inevitably, if I'm doing it by myself, putting it on, I will waste at least one piece where it'll just stick to itself, and I will say something inappropriate. And so I waited to get Pete to come help with the ice and water shield. Two sets of hands, and still it was tricky. But so the only casualty I've had is I lost my razor knife from last weekend doing the ice and water shield. I don't know where it went. It's going to show up at some point. I almost succumbed to buying a new one. Excuse me. And I said, you know what? No. Doggone it. I think I've got an old one at work that I lost, and then I found it again. But I already bought a new one. So I'm just going to get the old one, and we'll live with that. It was somewhere, and shows like it's been somewhere for a while. But it's progress, you know, and actually got a lot. Now, there's still all the other stuff to do on this, what is the south side of the house. I'm going to put an inch of foam on the outside, going to strap it because we'll be re-siding at some point. And this was a pretty easy shot, this wall, except for this rot area. But this is why they make pressure-treated lumber. This is why you use pressure-treated lumber. And I framed the doorway with pressure-treated lumber. Not that I'm paranoid. And it isn't the ideal material to work with, but it worked fine. So that's together. And and I could see I've got a free-floating floor. The floor joists are parallel with that outside wall. So there's two layers of wood flooring that are cut back. They're staggered so we can reintroduce some structure. And on top of the two layers of original flooring will be some Advantech. And that's going to happen maybe today, maybe tomorrow. I don't know. I'm kind of licking my wounds. I was kind of sore. We went. I mean, I started around 6:30 yesterday morning, and I went to about 5:30 last night. You know, a few stops during the day for getting some lunch and stuff, but the rest of the day was just grinding it out. And I had Pete come over at one point to help me set the door. The door is heavy, a new door. It's a nice quality door, but it's in. By golly. And I know you'll find this hard to believe, but this was
our laundry room. And I have to confess, I got dust on the washing machine. I know. I didn't get hollered at, though. I was my dear wife spent a lot of time cleaning, though. It was a mess. And we got to take a break. So it is, 8:30. Oh, my goodness. We'll be back in just a little bit.

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0: Okay. That's the Kiffness and Kayla. That's Kayla the cat singing there. And this is Chelsea at Bangor UMaine. Good morning, Chelsea.
1: Good morning. I love that music. That was beautiful.
0: That's great. That's great. I'd seen that. And it just, I just found it this morning. I'd seen it a couple of years ago. And just cracked me up. So,
1: it was wonderful. It was a good opener.
0: Yeah. How are things over at Bangor UMaine?
1: You know, so wonderful. We have so many wonderful animals that are in search of their forever homes. And one of those friends we're going to talk about today, his name is Gus. He's a dog. You can go right to our website, bangorhumane.org, and take a peek. Oh, man, this boy, he is so sweet. So Gus came to Bangor Humane Society as a stray, and we quickly found out he had been through a lot in life already, and only being at 3 years old, you know, it took a lot of time for him to really warm up, and he just blossomed as soon as he realized, hey, we're friends and we have treats. So, Mr. Gus, as we call him, or his full name is Augustus, but we call him Gus. It can be pretty nervous at first. It takes him a little bit more time to, you know, warm up. But we say patience, love, and treats are definitely the way to this man's heart. Mr. Gus is a very strong boy. Sometimes he doesn't realize how strong he is. So as you're walking, Mr. Gus, just kind of realizing treats to help him understand, hey, maybe don't pull me so hard, Gus. I know you're excited to go see all the world, but just kind of understanding that, you know, as a stray, we don't have a whole lot of history with other animals. So we do ask that any dog friend that's in the home comes to Bangor Humane to come and meet Gus, as well as, you know, slow positive introductions in the home environment for any other animal friend. Now, Mr. Gus would like to be the only baby in the home. He wants all the attention. So he is looking for older teens in the home. So I can kind of understand him and understand he's terrified. It can be really scary for him. And so just giving him that really love that he needs. One thing that we found out with Mr. Gus, once he kind of showed us his true personality, he loves going in the doggy pool. We have a little pool at the shelter, and he loves water. He loves running through the water hose and playing in the water. So, you know, with that time, love, and patience, and lots of treats, his true personality does come through. Just
0: well, I'm looking.
1: Be a little patient with him.
0: He was the one that caught my eye this morning when I opened up the webpage, and if you look at the first, there's three photos of Gus here. And the first photo is kind of gloomy, Gus. If you look at that first photo, you're going to think, ah, man. You got to look at all three because it's kind of a transitional thing. And then you look at photo number three. And you see how this animal has improved. You know, and I can understand. I can't imagine only being 3 years old and having been a stray perhaps most of that time. That's rough.
1: Yeah.
0: That's rough for anybody, including a guy like Gus. And he's a big boy. Beautiful animal.
1: And he's great, too. He's so wonderful. And he wants to go home. So
0: yeah.
1: You come get him.
0: he's gonna blossom. It says, I'm reading the thing, and that word came to my mind before I read it. Exactly what's going to happen when you adopt a dog like Gus. He's going to blossom with you. So, cool.
1: He sure will. He sure will.
0: Oh, man, what a story, huh? And there's more animals there. Of course, we got cats. What do we have for other? Do we have any other odd, not to sound weird, other pets?
1: No, you're good. We've got maybe some bunnies. We have some going up soon, too. So we've got some smaller animal friends, too. So we've got a lot of babies waiting.
0: Okay.
1: So stop on by today. We open up at 1 o'clock. We open from 1 to 6 today.
0: Super. Chelsea, thank you. We will talk to you. So I'm not sure if I'm on next week or not. We'll find out. Yeah. I'll find out during the week. I'll keep you posted for upcoming.
1: Yeah.
0: We'll do this again.
1: Yeah, okay. I think it sounds great.
0: Okay, thank you.
1: Thank you.
0: See ya. Bye-bye. Bangor, you may. Chelsea, let me look at the cats for a moment here. Well, oh, man, have they got cats. And this ain't all. What's on the website? I mean, you know, there's more animals there than what you hear about on the website. So by all means, check them out. 1 o'clock they open up. Well, let's see. I got all that stuff done, and all the major rot is gone at this point. There was one spot I found. We have a bay window, and I took off the siding, and there was a little bit of. And you can see it from outside, before the siding came down, that there was going to be a leak there. And there was. It just damaged some sheathing. That's easy. I'll fix that, and we will get it insulated and get ready for re-siding. But I could take my time. You know, I'm not under the gun. I put up some insulation when I feel like it. If I need to let my knees... recuperate. Spent a lot of time my knees digging out this stupid sill yesterday and then putting the pressure treated. It took a while to get everything situated because it's it had been spray foamed last winter because we had holes, and I just need to have that. I knew it was rotted there, but let's spray foam over it. I'll deal with it next spring, summer, and that's what I did yesterday. So that's all kind of intact. And I should apologize for one thing. We are way behind on videos. I had one of my daughters doing the videos, and she's been working, and we haven't been able to do that. So I am, you know, it took me years when we were doing the TV show before I was able to absorb enough information to edit the TV show. And I used professional editing software, Final Cut Pro. And at some point I pushed that off to Maria. Well, Maria works with me, and we have a business to run during the day. And we're not editing as much because we're just putting on YouTube now. And I'm to a point where I'm going to try to sort out the editing for the clips. I've got a couple in the can, as they say. And we did another one. I did another one yesterday, just showing the progress of during the day, because it is very photogenic, removing compost from your house. But last night, excuse me, we're going to sleep in great anticipation of getting up at before 4 o'clock on Saturday morning for the radio show, and my wife says to me. Honest to God's truth, when's the heat going to be back up? I'm like, I have to be careful how I answer these questions. I can't be smart ass. it was tempting, but as it turned, what she really was asking, I think, was a couple things. One is, in our bedroom, we have the biggest radiator in the house, and I moved it out of the way because I couldn't get behind. When we did that room over, the interior walls got covered with 2 inches of foam, got drywalled, and trimmed out, painted everything, except behind this radiator. Radiator had to come out. It is out. It's not in the middle of the room, but it's moved away from the wall. I painted it. I've got all the fittings now to replumb it. Before I dug into all the rot last weekend, I said, oh, yeah, we'll have that done behind the wall this weekend, which was last weekend. And this coming weekend is another whole deal. So I had to tape it. I had to put the drywall. I sealed, put the foam in, sealed the foam, put drywall over it, taped it, and it didn't dry fast enough. It's summertime. It's humid out, even though it's warm. So during the week, I was able to hit it, and then I hit it again, I guess, last night. Yesterday morning, in between all this other fun stuff. So let me get some drywall on there. Maybe I can finish this for the weekend, which I think I can. So That'll be fun. But the question was, when are you doing the heat? So the radiator gets back. I said, well, I'm not going to do all the rooms at once. I'll be able to mix and I don't have to do the whole system at the same time. I can do heat in our bedroom, heat in the bathroom or bathrooms, do the living room separate, do the kitchen separate. And we'll see. I'm not ready for that. While the weather's decent, it seems to make sense to be working outdoors. Although I want to tell you, the sun was getting to me yesterday. It was a little, it was beautiful weather, but it was a bit much for this old guy. It'll go fast. She said, well, if you were doing this, how long would it take? I said, you know, to replummet all the radiators in the house, maybe a day, because we're using PEX. I will have all the, matter of fact, this weekend, I think, I get all the new fittings put in place and have it ready to plumb whenever that time comes. And we'll see. We'll report back on that, and we will shoot video as well, which you will eventually get to see. But it's been a slow... Oh, then she said, well, what about the heat pump? Where's that going? I got grilled last night. You know, my brain is shutting down, and I'm getting 64 questions about the heating system, which, understandable. But, well, where's it going? It was going right outside the wall here. Okay. And it works? Well, yeah, it worked when I tested it. I got no guarantees it's going to work for a long time. I'm hoping it will. So we'll see. And we do have backup. We still have the gas system if we need it. So that'll be fun. Hey, our phone number is 1-800-966-1039. Text line is 601-207-4478. Let's see. In between everything else, you know, I kind of was licking my wounds at the beginning of the week. I was kind of tired from Sunday. So I spent more time at work just to take a break from house stuff to do car stuff. And I had bought a car a couple weeks ago, and they finally delivered it. It came from New Hampshire, and it was an insurance auction car. And I showed it to Pete. Of course, Pete poo-pooed it because that's what Pete does. And what it was, a 2018 Prius Prime. And it looked okay. One exception. Well, two exceptions. The rear bumper cover had two pieces of duct tape because duct tape is the go-to car fix-it thing if you're not a car person. Let's duct tape that sucker. And the duct tape was on the rear bumper cover on the driver's side because the rear tire on the driver's side was gone. There was a rim there, and you could see the tire had been completely shredded. So somebody drove on the rim for a little while anyway, or maybe it was going really fast. I don't know. But a guy brought it up, unloaded it, and I checked the tire size on that car because there's a few different sizes. As it turns out, I had one on a rim. So he's unloading the car. I've got the jack. I've got the rim. I've got the impact tool. And he hadn't even left the driveway. I replaced the tire. And I had some codes. I had some brake codes. And I thought, well, maybe, you know, it damaged a brake line or something. And it didn't. What it did was it had a flat 12-volt battery. And a lot of times on cars, and I won't say it's peculiar or specific to hybrid cars, but a lot of times if your 12-volt battery goes low on your gas car with old computers we've got, strange things happen. And in this case, I had three brake codes. Two front sensors, wheel speed sensors, and a communications code. And I can tell you, anytime I scan a car and I see a communications code, the little light goes off in my head, just from experience, it usually means the 12-volt battery went flat at some point. Well, we know it was flat because the car wasn't starting. You had to jump it. I got it running pretty quick, and it after we jumped it, it didn't run it for long, and it held the charge. But the codes remained. So I got the charger out and checked it, and the battery was low. It was like 11.8 volts, something like that. So put it on the charger overnight. Code's all cleared. I haven't taken it to our mechanic yet because I'm waiting for a windshield some other bits to get it ready to get, just cosmetic things, really. But I've been cleaning the car. And it's kind of nice. You know, after dealing with compost and mold and stuff, to go and clean a car. And, you know, sometimes I will get an allergy just from a car, allergic reaction from a car that hasn't been cleaned in a while. And this was one of them. It wasn't filthy. It just needed a cleaning. But you dig into things, and I know what it was. You can tell who has kids, and Maria's talked about this, and it had nice, they're kind of like WeatherTech floor mats, if you've ever seen them, but these are Toyota floor mats, and you can see where there was white stuff on the black floor mat, well, it was milkshake. So it's the kind of thing that you take the seats out, you check under the seats, you clean everything. And I got the shampooer out, and I didn't have any visible milkshake anywhere other than the floor mats. So, and those were rubber. So, big fun. I do have a guy who cleans cars for me, but I just started at this one because it's at my shop, and I don't want to move it till it's ready to go. So, well, let's see what else we got going on. I have a friend who is a retired doctor. I've known a few retired doctors, and usually it's always interesting. And I actually met him in the emergency room. He's an emergency room doctor. And before we kind of knew each other through another acquaintance, and we became good friends. And it's always interesting meeting doctors outside of doctoring situations. But I got a phone call here, so let's take the phone call, and then I'll tell you about the doctor. Good morning. You're on The Voice of Maine.
2: Yes, good morning, Tom. How are you today?
0: Good. How are you?
2: Good, thanks. I've got a second-generation Prius, and I want to connect an inverter to start battery. Mm-hmm. My idea is to put a marine-style battery switch on top of the little triangular-shaped panel that's on top of the battery, run one stud down to it and underneath, and a cable to the battery, and the other one on top, and then use, there's a D-ring that I've tested as a good ground. Does that make sense to you?
0: You're talking about hooking to the 12-volt.
2: Correct, yeah.
0: Paralleling. Yeah, it does. I don't think you get into any mischief if you have a more storage capacity there, and it'll help you have a slightly bigger inverter. Well, how big an inverter are you thinking of running?
2: One I have is 4,000 watts.
0: Okay. It'll be interesting to see how that stands up, if the batteries together would maintain you okay.
2: I wasn't going to add another battery.
0: Are you

0: starts and stops itself. If you're parked somewhere, heat is off. And an example, if I go to Home Depot Saturday morning and it's cold out, I'll shut off the heat and leave the car on because I usually have the radio on. I'm usually listening to, you know, find out about the flying saucers and stuff on this fine station. And the car will cycle on and off as it needs to maintain the 12 volt. So you have that luxury of that doing that. I'm not sure you need, if you already have the 4,000 watt inverter, it's worth trying and just seeing how it responds. Obviously, your car is probably going to run a little bit more than if it was a 500 watt inverter. But I don't see any major issues in doing that.
1: And so the car will sense when the inverter is drawing the battery down and will start automatically.
0: I think so, yeah. That's the way it's going to function. Yep.
1: Awesome. Yeah. Okay, great. Okay. Thank you very much.
0: All right, good luck. Thanks. Bye-bye.
1: Okay, bye.
0: Yeah. You know, I had a car that we got a while ago that it turns out was a limo. It was used as a limo, I guess like an airport limo or something. And there was this red box underneath the front seat I thought would be amplifier for a subwoofer or something.
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13: Let up. I'm Paul Stevens, Fox News. CENTCOM announcing the U.S. carrying out more attacks.

0: on Iran for a seventh straight day.
1: The U.S. has hit roads and bridges around Bandar Abbas, a strategic port city near the Strait of Hormuz. Their aim is to isolate the IRGC from resupplying. CENTCOM touted the destruction of one observation tower in particular, which they say significantly weakens the IRGC's ability to coordinate attacks on ships. The U.S. is denying Iran's claim that it's hitting civilian infrastructure, arguing it's been striking military targets with one goal in mind. On the other hand, the U.S. says Iran has been the bad actor, carrying out these attacks on civilian ships and damaging a water desalination plant in Kuwait. Iran is refusing to back down, carrying out retaliatory attacks on U.S. targets in the Gulf region.
0: And that is Fox's Madeline Rivera in D.C. Two outgoing GOP senators who really lost their primary bids, or recently rather, are breaking ranks, delivering a sharp rebuke to President Trump. This following a primetime address Thursday night on election security.
2: During a Friday discussion at the Aspen Security Forum in Colorado, both Louisiana's Bill Cassidy and Texas's John Cornyn said the president's remarks missed the point. Senator Cornyn didn't understand the focus on events from 6 years ago.
3: Frankly, as a member of the Senate Intelligence Committee, there wasn't a whole lot new.
2: Senator Cassidy said people are more concerned about other issues.
4: We should be talking about what matters to the people around the kitchen table. And right now they can't afford their health care, their housing, their groceries, or the gasoline.
2: In his Thursday night speech, the president claimed that starting in 2020, China compromised U.S. election data, and that evidence was hidden from him. He's calling for investigations. Kevin Uresky, Fox News.
0: Cassidy and Cornyn both recently unseated in primaries. 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
14: Today, expect mostly cloudy skies with occasional rain and drizzle in the afternoon. The high will reach 74. Tonight will be breezy with periods of rain and a thunderstorm, otherwise staying cloudy. The low will dip down to 64. Tomorrow, anticipate some breeziness at times with intervals of sunshine. There's a chance of a thundershower in spots during the afternoon with a high of 79. For Blueberry Broadcasting, I'm AccuWeather meteorologist Jason Caterina.
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Is back. It's hour number two. I'm sorry about getting cut off there. I wasn't watching the clock. What can I tell you? I get distracted. I get confused. You listen to the show. You know that. So I want to just a quick side story about my my friend Tom. Excuse me. He's a retired doctor. He calls me up. And he usually calls me up when he has a question about something. And this was an electrical question. Usually a plumbing or electrical question. And he's a pretty savvy guy. But he says, I've got, this starts out with this. And this is ominous, okay? I got this extension cord that was my father's. Now, this is not a young man. He's retired. And so I said, well, this is like a 50-year-old, 60-year-old extension cord? Yeah. Okay. Says, I want to use it. And he's asking me how to, it has four conductors. And he wants to use it just as a standard extension cord. There's two white conductors, two green conductors. They're like, oh, God. Here we go. And so I go through my thing. You know, it's like at least 60 years old. Do you really want to use this? And it's for an outbuilding. It's a, it's not permanent, but it's not quite temporary. But it's going to be used as an extension. He wants to put new ends on it. So we were going round and round, and I'm trying to talk him out of using the thing completely. And I said, look, send me some pictures. And it is intact, and it's all rubber insulated. I said, look, you have a voltmeter? He says, yeah. I said, okay, well, let's do some tests. I explained what kind of testing he should do. I said, you need to differentiate between what would be the hot lead and what would be the neutral lead on the power side. He understood that. So I said, Tom, I don't want you to burn your house down or your shed down, whatever you're running this power to. I do hang on to extension cords, they do get used. This one is very heavily built and may be okay. I said, my concern is what you can't see. It's inside the wire. So you've got to just test it and make sure. And, you know, extension cords aren't the cheapest thing in the store, but it's not worth fooling around. But he's going to fool around with it. So what are you going to do? You try to explain this stuff to doctors? I don't know. Well, let's see. Getting back to the Prius I was talking about a little while ago, the shredded tire, you know, it was gone. But the rim is okay. So that was kind of nice, and I was pleasantly surprised to see that. That was some good news. Our phone number is 1-800-966-1039. The text line is 601-207-4478. If you'd like to give us a call this morning. Kind of interesting storm we had on Thursday afternoon. We didn't get hit bad right where I was in Stockton Springs, and then you go driving around and you see where all the branches are down, and things really got severely damaged. Unfortunately, there were some bad accidents, but it's always kind of interesting to see what power the storm has just coming out of nowhere. Let's go to the phones, though. Good morning. You're on the Voice of Maine. Hello? Am I doing this right? I'm doing it right. All right, we've got to try that again, I guess. We'll lose that. The number is 1-800-966-1039. Text line is 601-207-4478. No text today. Interesting. Well, you know, I did announce last week I was going to be gone for 2 weeks. So we see how that worked out. The big day is, by the way, I just looked it up because I couldn't remember, is July 30th.
when I get to learn the new system, which I'm looking at right now, and it's got very colorful displays. So that's kind of a wonderful thing, I guess. The cavities in these two sills that I replaced, where I don't have laminated lumber together, pressure treated, I will be filling those cavities with foam when the time comes. And I went through a fair bit of foam yesterday just buttoning up holes to keep things from coming into the house. And I had bought a whole bunch of lock sets for all the doors that I was redoing. And I've got things keyed similarly. And I'm shy one. And I have a feeling I'm not going to find the right... there's a code number I've got, but I haven't found it. So I think there's a way to rekey these yourself. But I've got to pull out the directions and do that. My skills as a locksmith leave me pondering how badly this could go. But if worst case, we do have a local locksmith, Ray's, in Swanville, who does a great job. We have him do our cars a lot when we need an extra key or we've got something missing. It's convenient having those kind of folks who can deal with, you know, a lot of times computerized stuff. And laser cut keys and the rest. So a simple door lock set's not a big deal. I've always been tempted to get the fingerprint electronic lock, but I just can't quite bring myself to do it. For some reason, having a key in hand seems to make sense. Building where we used to be. One of my neighbors had a son who was about 13, and he just got into locksmithing. And of course, as with anything online, there's a whole bunch of locksmith websites and discussion groups and Reddit groups, whatever, and he winds up there. And I come into work one day, I unlock the door, and I walk inside, and there's a sign they left. I won't use my young friend's name. So-and-so was here. The door was locked. I was not real impressed. I wasn't excited that the security of my operation was breached. Not that it's that big a deal, but it was, for the moment, I wasn't excited. Go figure, huh? We're going to take a break. It's 9:15. We will hear from Pete shortly, and we'll be back. It's hot and cold Saturday morning.

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0: is, what is it, 9:19? Oh, my goodness. Oh, the morning's just going so fast. I've got a couple of text messages here. Let's hit that thing. 10 years ago, this past week, we lost your friend and partner in crime, Professor Dick Hill. Learned so much listening to you two. Rest in peace, Professor Hill. You are missed. Absolutely, he is missed. And, yeah, it's hard to believe. It seems like it, not 10 years, and then again, it seems like forever. And, you know, for all the time we spent on the radio together, we spent way more time either in person or on the phone, inevitably several days a week, several times a week, excuse me, we would chat about whatever he or I were up to. And it was just fun. We just had a good time. Unfortunately, that's part of getting old, I guess. I have a good friend who passed away about 3 years ago who, you know, we didn't, he helped me on projects. He did renovation work. And we didn't spend a tremendous amount of time together because he was always going one direction, I'm going another direction. But we would talk probably a couple times a week. Not long, I don't know, a couple minutes, whatever. You know, just a friend you catch up with and goof around with on the phone. And usually be in a car going somewhere. I'm going to call. And that can't do that. You can talk to him, but he doesn't usually respond. So, but it's, it's part of life. Our phone number here, 1-800-966-1039, a text line, 601-207-4478. Pete will be with us shortly, I'm sure. Busy car week this week, getting cars ready, and we had several go out, which was kind of nice. It's been a interesting year. We get a good month and a slow month, and I guess it averages out at some point. But it's... and it's hard to, you know, like a day like yesterday, I pretty much was at my house working all day. Perfect day weather-wise. Got a lot done. But I feel kind of guilty. I'm not at work, but I do have two other people there doing things to keep the ship stayed afloat. And they do a good job. So I'm happy about that. The 50-year-old extension cord still has me going. You know, a funny thing is, if you look at extension cords today, I always look at the gauge of the wire. I want to know what the gauge is of the wire, because a lot of times you dig into some electronics made in 2026 or 2020 or even 2015, and the gauge of the wire is pretty sparse. And you kind of have to, you know, you pay for it if it's heavy gauge stuff. But let's go heavy gauge. You go on the phone here. Good morning. You're on the Voice of Maine.
1: Good morning. Hey, a question on LED lighting. I have two strings of LED lights, and they flicker, but on one string, only half of the lights flicker. And I don't understand what would be going on power-wise if it caused such a thing.
0: So half of a, you have two strands, on one of the strands, half of those lights are flickering.
1: Yes.
0: I'm going to say it's a manufacturing thing. I've run into this before with fixtures that are self-contained, you know, like a overhead ceiling light that doesn't have screw-in bulbs. It comes with just a whole bunch of LEDs inside there, and they put out a tremendous amount of light. And we've had some fixtures that flickered, and I've replaced fixtures because of that. But it would be the entire fixture, not in this case. You've got half a strand. I'm going to say that's a manufacturing thing, but certain electronics I think have an impact. And I'm not an expert on this, but I know enough to make a comment that may actually be right. Something like a pulse width modulator, which is an electronic device that triggers on and off A lot of times microinverters have something like that that is converting 12 volts DC to 120 volts AC or 240 volts AC. I think I've seen it happen with photovoltaics causing some LED fixtures to flicker, other ones not. And I've been inclined as of late, and I haven't always done it because they're just pervasive, but I would prefer to have a fixture with that had a screw-in LED bulb as opposed to a whole bunch of small individual diodes like what your string would have, because if it did flicker, I can swap it out.
1: Yeah, these are screw-in ones.
0: Oh, they are.
1: I think they're
0: 15 volt.
1: Yeah.
0: Ooh.
1: And it only seemed to happen after the bulb change, but it would be half of, you know, literally half of them. It doesn't make any sense.
0: So if you how many bulbs are we talking about? This is kind of cool.
1: Eight.
0: Okay, so if you took one of the flickering ones and swapped it with one that wasn't flickering, would it continue on the same? Would it move around? I guess what I'm trying to ask.
1: Well, it's 14 foot ceiling, so I'm going to try.
0: Let's do it once. Yeah.
1: And see what goes on.
0: Yeah, I you know, it's the kind of thing a lot of times if you have a misfire on the car, you'll swap coil 2 and 3, see if the misfire follows the coil or not, or if it's some other issue. Kind of a similar, it's simple thing to do except for the 14-foot part. But that would be, I would try that if you have the opportunity, either have a really tall stepladder or some staging. But that's a rough one. I don't have a, in that case, that's what I would do first. It could be you got a batch of bulbs that are misbehaving. I don't see why it would do it otherwise. But this seems to be an inherent thing with LED lights. And I think it either has to do with picking up that pulsing coming from somewhere or it's in the electronic. And not a lot of electronics inside an LED bulb, but it's one or the other. So,
1: yeah, okay.
0: All right, thank you. Flapped my gums long enough. I didn't give you an answer, but we tried. Thank you for your call. Phone number is 1-800-966-1039. Text 601-207-4478. It's been a common thing, though. I've seen it happen, and you know, some of the fixtures I took out that I had in my house, I brought down to work, put them in there, and they're fine. They don't flicker. In my shop, for convenience purposes, I put screw-in overhead lights. I've got screw-in sockets, but I've got LED bulbs in all those in case I wanted to change out to something brighter or whatever. And never had that issue in the shop. I don't think we've been dealing, you know, we haven't had it happen in the house we're in now. I've got I've got a bathroom light that is of integrated diodes, not a screw-in bulb. And I've got one kitchen light like that. And then everything else is screw-in bulbs. And they, but none of them have had the issue. So is it something electronically in the building that's going on? I'm not sure. That's my guess that it is, and it's impacting the thing. But we got to take a break. It is it's the phone ringing in the background, but that's okay. We'll hit the music. We'll be right back.

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0: It is 9:35. It's hot and cold Saturday morning. 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A text line 601-207-4478. If you'd like to call or text, you make that choice. Or we could just listen to Bela. Or not. Okay. No more to a machine for you. Okay. I completely lose track of the things I'm up to during the week, and one of the ones is trying to sort out mechanical and I've been dealing a lot with I've been dealing a lot with air conditioning, and we'll talk about that in a minute. We got phone calls, and I'll take the phone calls over my story. How's that? Pete, is that you?
1: It is me.
0: Okay. Somebody else called in, and I hung up on them so I could answer your call. How's that?
1: I think that was probably the best thing
0: all
1: to
0: right.
1: do.
0: So, caller, you
1: they
0: call
1: They probably
0: back.
1: Had something meaningful to say,
0: yeah.
1: And I was about to say something about how if twins don't look alike, they should go to jail.
0: All right. I'm going to answer the other call then, okay? I got another call coming
1: okay.
0: in. We'll talk.
1: We'll come back to my
0: No, you stay. Yeah, we will come back to your topic at hand. Good morning, caller. You're on the Voice of Maine.
2: You probably wish you took Pete's call instead of mine.
0: Uh-oh.
2: But anyway, that's a warning. I'm going to try to be simple. I'm not a plumber. It's a plumbing issue.
0: Okay.
2: All right. It started, Wednesday. Noticed no water.
0: Mm-hmm.
2: Got to the artesian well, took the cap off, and noticed a wire break. Repaired the wire break, put the cover back on. It, basically, the pump is in the well. Come back to the home. In the basement, I have a holding tank.
0: Mm-hmm.
2: Okay. And on this holding tank is a sediment filter. So, took the valve at the bottom, ran the water through, and a whole lot of sediment came through.
0: Mm-hmm.
2: Shut it down, and had water. Basically, it's a two-story. The kitchen sink had water, not at the full level, but that's all right. Next day, power outage due to a little storm we had coming through Central Maine.
0: Sure.
2: So the well and the water ended up sitting for 4 hours, at least.
0: Mm-hmm.
2: Okay, so next morning, water. No water. So this is... later on, are you still there?
0: Yeah, I'm here.
2: Okay, later on that same day, the water did start coming out with low pressure in the first floor kitchen faucet. I go to the second floor bathroom faucet, almost no pressure. So what I'm guessing is the sediment has moved through these water pipes now.
0: Could be.
2: I'm only guessing.
0: Yeah.
2: I wish I knew. second deck, I did a little bit of a YouTube trying to figure it out on my own.
0: Mm-hmm.
2: And it says go to the furthest faucet, open it up, and let it go. But when I do that, the water almost stops. So I stopped. Do I need to go through every sink and remove these faucets?
0: I wouldn't go to that extreme. I would go to each sink.
2: I don't want to.
0: Yeah, I would go to each sink and remove the aerator at the end of the faucet.
2: At the end of the faucet.
0: Yeah, there's going to they should unscrew, and they have a very fine filter in there.
2: One of them does.
0: Yeah. So and that'd be the one I would try.
2: Needle nose pliers? Go ahead.
0: I would take the aerator off. You might have to use pliers. If I have to use pliers, I put something like masking tape on the grippy part so I don't booger up the finish on the faucet. But I would remove the aerator.
2: Tempted.
0: And see how it,
2: all right.
0: It you know, if anything comes out there. Because if you've
2: all
0: had
2: right.
0: stuff
2: so I
0: coming...
2: Been able, I haven't been able to attach to these aerators. And basically, both bathrooms have those aerators. So you can see the screen, and I haven't been able to grab a hold of whatever is on the inside of that. So basically, if I have to just break the screen up, that would open that water.
0: Yeah, it can. You can do that, but it I think it would be more appropriate to get a pair of pliers and have at
2: it. No. You think that's going to work? All right.
0: I haven't had any luck. You should have pliers. If you don't have pliers, okay. You should have a set.
2: No, I've got the pliers.
0: Okay.
2: I haven't been able to grip on anything.
0: Okay.
2: Using these needle nose.
0: Oh, yeah. Well, you need regular pliers that will go, or a plumber's plier.
2: Really?
0: Yeah, and it should come off. Needle nose is not going to do the trick. And at least, I'm sure somebody has a set you can borrow. And just remove the aerators, a aerator even, and just see if that works.
2: Can I ask you something?
0: Yeah.
2: When I first got the water pressure and it came through the holding tank, should I have not chosen it inside? In other words, should I have stayed away from these restroom faucets when I initially opened up the water pressure?
0: No.
2: Should I have gone to the outdoors and used the outdoors? I feel like I made a mistake and went bass backwards here. If I'd have gone to the outdoor spigot, which is a wider water pipe, I thought maybe that cold water would have gone through clean and not messed up the dang interior pipe.
0: Maybe, but does that spigot work?
2: All right.
0: The outdoor spigot? Does that function okay? Okay. So,
2: I'm afraid I used it. I went in the wrong order and I created the sediment around these.
0: It's possible, but at this point, if you remove the aerator, anything that's in there should come out.
2: All right.
0: And I've had it happen where this has been, it's happened before to me, so it's possible that that's what you're dealing with. So that'd be my first step. And it's an easy
2: one. Next step, take the faucets off.
0: I don't think you're going to have to go to that extreme. I don't think it's going to be that bad. It's going to be right in the aerator.
2: I'll check back in when you have... I understand you got 2 weeks vacation. I'll give you an update.
0: Okay. All right.
2: Have a great day.
0: Good luck.
2: Sorry to take Pete's time.
0: Thank you. Bye-bye.
2: All right. Bye-bye.
0: Yeah. Do you have anything to add to that, Pete? I'm sorry. I didn't ask.
1: If you're not identical, you're not allowed to call yourself twins. I don't care if you're born at the same time. But if you're not identical, you just call yourself, this is my brother, this is my sister. If you don't look exactly alike, stop calling yourself twins. I don't want to hear fraternal. All right, you start running around calling yourself twins, you're going to do time. You won't do time. It'll be a misdemeanor. You're going to pay a fine.
0: Did you stay up at night? Did you stay up thinking about this all night?
1: I thought about it while I was weed whacking the other day.
0: Okay, well, that explains it.
1: So, we've got stuff to do. I don't want to hear twins and see two people that don't look alike.
0: This is
1: an
0: alert.
1: Twins weird me out enough as it is, so I don't want to be, get myself prepped to be weirded out, and then it's not weird at all. It's just you were born at the same time.
0: This could be, this whole topic of conversation could be an allergic reaction to weed whacking.
1: That wouldn't make any sense at all. Let's try to keep it in reality. as far as her issue, if there's enough sediment in the lines that it's blocking the aerators on all the faucets, then it sounds like that it's replumbing time.
0: Not necessarily.
1: That's the issue.
0: It should be able to purge out. If you remove the aerators, you should be able to get anything out. Somebody asked the question, does the toilet tank fill?
1: That's
0: a good question, but a lot of times there's a screen in the toilet tank connector. So I would go to, and especially if the outside faucet's working, I'm thinking there's some googoots in the screen in the aerators, and I've had it happen where we pick up some fine sediment, and over time it could be an issue. I know in our other house, our LG washing machine, your mother reads directions, believe it or not. Directions say to clean the cold water aerator every 6 months. Not aerator, excuse me, the cold water filter that's on the hose. It's on the machine, actually. There's two. There's one for hot, one for cold. But you have to take them out with needle nose pliers. And they usually have sediment in them. And it can get to the degree that it really starts to slow down the flow. And I have a... the laundry sink I put in the house we're in now, that was the first sink I put in. And that was That was to the new, I think, yeah, I had new plumbing at that point. But I did have an issue, and that was town water and copper pipe then to PEX. And I've got flow there that I'm not happy with. And adjacent fixtures, same run, same everything, it's fine. And so it's, and this one doesn't have an aerator that I can remove. It's one of these things with the, it's got like a hose, and you pull it out of the fixture, and it doubles as a, you know, a sink hose.
1: I don't like those.
0: And I have a feeling where if I can't get the aerator out or drill it out, maybe it's got to go bye-bye. And that has happened to me more than once where I've had to replace a fixture because it was probably made in China, as most things are, and it was not a very high quality. And either I couldn't get the screen out, or there was something just not right in the valve itself. This case, I'm sure she's just looking at stuff that's in the aerators, though. So, got a couple of text messages, another text message. If she had trouble prior to the power outage, could be a weak bladder in the pressure tank. She didn't have, it was fine till the power outage. And if the flow is okay at the outside faucet, it's not the pump. It isn't that the there was a jolt to the pump, the well pump. But
1: how close is the outside faucet to that tank, though? Like, it could be the shortest part of the run.
0: I don't think that would matter that much. It doesn't sound like it's a huge house. And if it was working okay, again, where she had a sediment issue, the sediment is number one with a bullet. So that's that. What do we got for
1: you? Tell everybody about your door.
0: Oh, yeah. Yeah, the whole door. The compost compost day. That was fun.
1: You got to be prepared for these things before you start fooling with them.
0: Oh, man. You know, I was just going to dig a little bit and see what I was going to be up against over the weekend.
1: That's how it starts.
0: And then the day, next thing I know, it's 5:30 at night. I'm still clean. You know, I'm closing everything up. And then your mother said to me, there was dust on the washing machine.
1: Yeah, well, you had it coming. if she should have seen the amount of dust that we were creating cutting that notch for that door.
0: Yeah, yeah. We had to cut into the header for the door to fit it because we elevated the door up, oh, gosh, an inch and a half or so. So,
1: yeah.
0: Anyway.
1: Because we felt like the door should be on something solid instead of...
0: Well, it should be up higher than the deck, too. That was one of the problems. The door that I took out was lower than the deck, so anything that hit the deck went down into the door. And then, of course, there was no ice and water shield, so it was just this nice little place to accumulate water. And it was sopping. You saw it. It was sopping wet when I was taking it out.
1: Yeah.
0: It was a good
1: time. Yeah, I wonder which came first, the deck or the door, and whose screw-up was that?
0: That's a good...
1: Like, either somebody built the deck too high or put the door in too low.
0: Yeah. That's a good question. I don't know who... You wonder who... Maybe they did at the same time. You would think that if they were putting the door... Well, either if you're putting the deck in after the door, you would still try to put the deck a little bit lower than the door. If you're putting the door in after the deck... You'd want to elevate the door a little bit, but somebody just didn't have their thinking cap on that day.
1: Somebody knew somebody who could do it for cheaper.
0: Yeah, I guess so. And, you know, it was really helpful having you come by, but the best part of having you there helping was the ice and water shield.
1: You got a real problem with ice and water shield.
0: Oh, man, don't I, though? I mean, I just look at it, and it folds in on itself and sticks together. And, oh, gosh. And I did the other side by myself.
1: They sell it in such big rolls.
0: Yeah. Oh, actually, you helped me. I did the door on the other side, but then we did the whole deck area with ice and water shield.
1: Yeah.
0: Yeah. And when I do this other side, I'll have you back for that, for a special command presentation. And Pete's not going, get this, as I sit here talking to Pete, who I've known his whole life, tomorrow Weird Al's in Bangor, Maine, and you're not going?
1: I'd go if nobody else was going.
0: Oh, okay.
1: I don't want to, like, stand next to people. What do you do? Do you just stand there and, like, shout? I'd rather sit down and listen to the CD or something, you know? Some people are all about live music. I've never heard live music that sounded good, like, compared to studio music. I'm sorry, I know somebody's getting their hackles up about that right now.
0: Yeah, but you get
1: to
0: see...
1: I don't like being
0: it.
1: Around a bunch of people. Like, yeah, but what if the person you're standing next to smells really bad? Isn't that just going to ruin the whole experience for you?
0: No, then you
1: Why am I paying for this? I could listen to the songs right now for free.
0: Okay.
1: I'm not saying don't support Weird Al. He's probably my favorite musician. Support Weird Al, by all means. But I'm not driving to Bangor so I could stand for 2 hours next to a bunch of smelly people outside like some sort of savage. My ancestors didn't come to this country and work their butts off so that I would do that, you know?
0: And they could be fraternal twins, for all you know.
1: Oh, if I get stuck next to fraternal twins, forget about it.
0: Or you could be in the middle. You could be on one side and the other, and they say, hey, you know, we're twins.
1: I'd be at the ticket counter. I'd be like, there's twins lying about being twins in there. I want my money back. I'm going home.
0: Oh, man. Hey, on July 30th, you want to come up and learn how to use the new board?
1: Use the new board?
0: The new operating system here at the studio, which I'm sitting here looking at right now.
1: July 30th. Well, I probably should. I mean, you have no idea how reserved I am when I call in with what I want to talk about.
0: Yeah.
1: So. Somebody that I know that used to work in broadcasting, she said that if you're not making people really, if people don't really agree with you or really disagree with you, you're doing it wrong.
0: Okay. Is that what I'm doing wrong?
1: Yeah.
0: Okay.
1: You're not making people upset.
0: Oh. I think I am. I think it's just the wrong people. That's the problem.
1: I'll tell you who I'm making upset, the establishment. They don't want me in office because I'll get rid of taxes and I'll make health care cheap and twins are going to go to jail if they pretend to be twins and they're not.
0: So, Pete, we got a couple of minutes left. What about cars? Quick. 3, 2, 1, go.
1: I sold a bunch of cars this week. There was a car I was going to buy and somebody came. It was like, I was like, I'm going to buy that car this week if I don't find anything at auction. And it sold on Monday.
0: Yeah.
1: So that guy got that car. And then that was a regular gas Rav. That went out. One of the hybrid Ravs went out. That Lexus went out. Boy, so I still have pretty good stuff out here, though. I got two nice Camrys, two nice Corollas, if you're just looking for a cruiser. And then I've got three Ravs, one hybrid, two gas. One of them has got a little quirk to it I got to get checked out, but it's okay to, you know, test drive if you want to come take it for a test drive. Then I've got an Avalon hybrid.
0: Ooh.
1: An Avalon hybrid is not unlike a Camry, except it's more like a Lexus.
0: Oh. I like that.
1: Yeah. And I took that to Bangor and back the other day, and it performed beautifully.
0: Yeah. We have a Yaris.
1: I think it's a six-cylinder, too, so that goes quite fast. We've got a Yaris so. IA coming up.
0: Yeah.
1: That should be out, I'm going to say,
0: it'll be out Monday morning.
1: Next week.
0: It'll be out Monday morning. All we need is a cabin air
1: filter.
0: It's
1: missing a bunch of parts, but what about the back parts?
0: Well, we have to look at what... there's a piece for the... piece of thin stuff they put in the back of the trunk, bottom of the trunk, that's missing. See, Peter took this car apart, and I don't know what the story is with any of it.
1: You were standing right there when I took everything out.
0: I wasn't paying attention.
1: I've told you several times that part is missing. All right, at any rate, it's a 2017 Yaris IA, which is probably one of the best-looking Yarises they've made. I like all Yarises. I think they're great cars. But the IA is probably aesthetically the most pleasing.
0: You don't like the fraternal Yaris.
1: It's got like 150K on it. What's that?
0: I don't like the fraternal Yaris.
1: Yeah. Yeah. Really, the only design thing I didn't like about the early Yaris was I didn't like that they had the instrument cluster kind of centered. I know what they were going for, but it bothered me.
0: Yeah.
1: So once they got it back over the steering wheel, I was on board.
0: Okay. All right. Well, we'll figure out what's missing. We do need a cabin air filter, which is coming Monday. And I guess
1: it'll be out next week, by hook or by crook. So.
0: Yeah.
1: We're just arguing over the day.
0: Okay. All right.
1: And as soon as that's out, it'll be up on the website with pictures and prices and mileage. And mileage is like 150 or something like that, which for those Yaris engines, it's like I think it's the same as the Corolla engine. They did that little 1.8 liter, 1.5 liter. It just runs forever. It'll outlast the rest of the car easily.

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13: Target Iran infrastructure. I'm Deborah Valentine, Fox News. U.S. Central Command says American forces have carried out strikes on Iran for the 7th consecutive day. Fox's Madeline Rivera has the latest.
14: The U.S. has hit roads and bridges around Bandar Abbas, a strategic port city near the Strait of Hormuz. Their aim is to isolate the IRGC from resupplying. CENTCOM touted the destruction of one observation tower in particular, which they say significantly weakens the IRGC's ability to coordinate attacks on ships. The U.S. is denying Iran's claim that it's hitting civilian infrastructure, arguing it's been striking military targets with one goal in mind. On the other hand, the U.S. says Iran has been the bad actor, carrying out these attacks on civilian ships and damaging a water desalination plant in Kuwait. Iran is refusing to back down, carrying out retaliatory attacks on U.S. targets in

0: the Gulf region.
1: CENTCOM has also added that more than 50,000 U.S. service members continue to operate across the Middle East. The governor of Texas issuing disaster declarations following deadly storms.
2: Texas Governor Greg Abbott says a major disaster declaration declared for counties impacted by floods will allow for federal relief to assist in rebuilding, adding state and local officials will be involved in debris removal.
3: Bottom line, you will see a lot of organizations coming in ready to immediately begin that muck out process.
2: Chief of the Texas Division of Emergency Management, Nim Kidd.
4: The volunteers that are coming in to clean and help are going to be a huge impact to get us through the road, down the road.
2: The governor saying Friday nearly 3,000 personnel had been deployed and state officials had rescued more than 270 people, stressing rising rivers still pose life-threatening danger. Kristen Goodwin, Fox News.
1: A deadly landslide in China's city of Chongqing. At least 8 people are dead. 34 others are missing. 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

0: Elton John. What's your favorite Elton John song?
1: Oh, goodbye, Yellow Brick Road.
0: That sound, you made it sound country.
1: No, I didn't.
0: Yes, you did.
1: It was dead on Elton John impression.
0: There's so many great Elton John songs. There really are. Well, let me tell you what's going on. Elton John has retired.
1: From?
0: Entertainment.
1: Oh, okay. I went and saw his second to last final tour.
0: Oh, did you?
1: Yeah.
0: The suspended tour.
1: This is the last time until 2 years from now when we do it again.
0: He's 79 years old. He signed a multi-million dollar, multi-year agreement with the Hard Rock that took over the Mirage in Las Vegas.
1: Okay. He's going to do a show there?
0: His hologram.
1: Oh, boy.
0: That's right. So you're going to have a whole show like that.
1: I don't want to watch a hologram.
0: Why?
1: Because it's not the same.
0: I don't think it.
1: You can just watch a movie. Okay.
0: They are making some money at this.
1: At the hologram business?
0: Yes. Listen,
1: well, like
0: to this.
1: In Japan and stuff like that?
0: No, ABBA.
1: ABBA has holograms?
0: Dancing Queen. Yes. The whole group is just computers. That's it.
1: But it's just real. I mean, they're good holograms, I'm guessing.
0: Yeah, but still, it's fake.
1: Yeah.
0: It's not the real people. $139 million a year.
1: And they do nothing.
0: No.
1: They just sit at home and allow their likeness to be licensed.
0: It's like $300,000 a day.
1: But, it makes sense, though, because they could be live Friday night in every city in America every single Friday.
0: 3.5 million people have seen the show in the UK. And, wow, it's really something. Kiss sold its catalog. I don't remember what Kiss sang. Do you?
1: You don't know any Kiss songs?
0: No.
1: Like Detroit Rock City, Party All Night Long.
0: Oh, Party All Night Long, yeah.
1: That's Kiss, right?
0: I guess. I don't know.
1: Would you go see a hologram concert?
0: No.
1: Yeah, neither would I.
0: They think that Kiss, the deal is worth $300 million.
1: For Kiss?
0: Yeah.
1: Wow. That's a lot of money.
0: I know. I think I should have a hologram.
1: Just sitting right here doing the show?
0: I'd love that.
1: Is it going to be old Elton or young?
0: Yes.
1: Which is going to be all of them?
0: I saw a picture of it. It looks like he's about 40 years old.
1: Okay. So he didn't pick his current state.
0: No, he's having trouble walking around. Why would you do that?
1: I don't know. How hilarious would it be, though, if you had like a 80-year-old Elton hologram just doing backflips on stage while he's singing Crocodile Rock?
0: That's a vision I never thought of. All right, let's switch gears. Some moments are just too good to miss a single word. Horizon IX from Hear.com helps you hear every laugh, story, and conversation more clearly. 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
9: Fox News, I'm Paul Stevens. Air raid sirens sounding across Kuwait City. Kuwait saying it intercepted Iranian missiles early today, but officials say some strikes did hit electric and water desalination facilities that sparked a fire. Kuwait saying additional power and water facilities were hit Friday. That attack coming after the U.S. military struck bridges in Iran. Some of that wildfire smoke expected to clear up in the mid-Atlantic today.
10: That smoke really moving off towards the east a little bit now. That's going to be driven by some rain we're going to see that'll probably knock a lot of this out of the air. And as of this morning, some of the worst areas, Pittsburgh down towards Baltimore, think D.C., the mid-Atlantic, that is where that smoke is at its worst, pushing itself off towards the north and east. That's the direction the winds have been.
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0: 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All right. So imagine you're running errands with your spouse.
1: Mm-hmm.
0: You pull out of a Kohl's parking lot and suddenly police cars are boxing you in.
1: What did we do?
0: Officers with hands on their weapons, and it happened to our next caller, automotive journalist Joel Fetter of The Drive, in an about $155,000 Range Rover that he was reviewing. The crime? Nothing. There was a network of AI cameras called Flock that misread his license plate. Oh my gosh. Hey, Joel, welcome to the show.
11: Thanks for having me.
0: So take us back to that.
1: Hold on, before you start, is this the one phone call you're getting from jail? Because you're
11: no,
1: such a criminal?
11: I wouldn't call you guys.
0: Nice.
11: You got to call a lawyer at that point, right?
1: Yes. Absolutely.
0: Yeah, you don't want to call. We're not even good for bail money.
1: No.
0: Not at all.
1: I'll just send you a voicemail.
0: So when did you realize like this was not like your normal traffic stop?
11: About the time four police surrounded my car.
0: Gosh, what a nightmare. Did you have any idea, like, you were probably, I mean, I would be shocked and, like, almost not knowing what to do, because why would this even be remotely possible?
11: I mean, it was a total shock. We were

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0: So what you have to do, this sounds so crazy. 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
1: All right,
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1: fine.
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8: I'm Paul Stevens, Fox News. U.S. Central Command announcing the U.S. has carried out more attacks on Iran for day number 7.
9: The U.S. has hit roads and bridges around Bandar Abbas, a strategic port city near the Strait of Hormuz. Their aim is to isolate the IRGC from resupplying. CENTCOM touted the destruction of one observation tower in particular, which they say significantly weakens the IRGC's ability to coordinate attacks on ships. The U.S. is denying Iran's claim that it's hitting civilian infrastructure, arguing it's been striking military targets with one goal in mind. On the other hand, the U.S. says Iran has been the bad actor, carrying out these attacks on civilian ships and damaging a water desalination plant in Kuwait. Iran is refusing to back down, carrying out retaliatory attacks on U.S. targets in the Gulf region.
8: And that's Fox's Madeline Rivera in D.C. Showers expected to clear up some lingering Canadian wildfire smoke in the mid-Atlantic region this weekend.
10: Earlier in the week, we saw most of the really heavy smoke around Chicago, Detroit, up into Milwaukee. As of this morning, that is pushed to the east. Pittsburgh, an area where you're seeing really intense smoke, and actually most of that smoke now in Pennsylvania, West Virginia, those were the highest numbers on the board. Those are significantly lower than they were a couple of days ago, back across Wisconsin, back across Minnesota. But that smoke's going to continue to move into New England. So if you're in front of this rain, expect the smoke to get worse through the day until the rain ultimately does clear it up. Then a true cold front back behind that. So more in the evening hours, that could

0: bring some severe weather, but it's going to bring some heavy rain, and that will finally knock some of this smoke out of the air. That could be severe isolated risk of tornadoes.
1: And that is Fox Weather's Adam Klotz. At least 8 people killed, more than 60 hurt in Russia by overnight Ukrainian drone strikes. Kyiv's forces continuing their campaign against energy infrastructure and military targeting inside Russia. 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
21: Tonight will be breezy with periods of rain, a thunderstorm possible, and otherwise cloudy, reaching a low of 63. Tomorrow will be windy with partial sunshine, a chance of a thundershower in spots in the afternoon, and a high of 77. Monday will bring sun and some clouds, reaching a high of 81. For Blueberry Broadcasting, I'm AccuWeather meteorologist Jason Caterina.
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22: So the sun used to clock out at night.
23: Yeah, usually does.
22: And then somebody said, why don't we ruin bedtime for everybody?
23: I was just on vacation. Yes. I was in the San Juan Islands off the coast of Washington.
22: Nice.
23: Sun doesn't go down until 10:30 p.m. Oh. I don't know if this is the best idea. Because your body acclimates like that.
22: It's called Reflect Orbital. And now you can buy sunshine on demand.
23: Where is it coming from?
22: The sun.
23: Mm.
22: Okay, that's why it's called Sunshine on Demand.
23: Fair enough.
22: Smarty pants.
23: It may be artificial.
22: Okay. The FCC approved its first 60-foot mirror satellite designed to beam sunlight onto patches after dark. Brighter than the full moon.

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1: But this is different than on like Zillow, where it shows the history of the sale price.
0: This is the mortgage.
1: This is the actual bank loan. Okay.
0: Yeah, you can buy this stuff online. 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
1: And that's just free.
0: It's free. And it, you know, and have you ever written a note to somebody to say, I want to buy your house?
1: No.
0: Okay. I have several times.
1: Why?
0: Oh, because, you know, if I want to live in a certain area and nothing's for sale.
1: Right. And you just force somebody out?
0: No. I just write them a note and say, if you're interested in selling your house, I'm not a realtor. And would you be open to do that?
1: Did it ever work?
0: I always get a reply, whether it's yes or no. As a matter of fact, there was a woman who I wrote a note 2 years ago who actually showed up here at the studios.
1: Just showed up trying to find out how legit you were about buying
0: your
1: house?
0: She knew who I was from the show and stuff.
1: Oh, okay.
0: And she said, you know, I just want to let you know that if you really want to buy my house, I before I list it, I'd love to show it to you. And I was like, nice.
1: But did you ever make a transaction off one of the notes?
0: No.
1: Oh, okay. All right. But it's worth a shot.
0: It's worth a shot, for sure. 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
0: 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VOM Weather from the Hammond Lumber Company Weather Desk.
5: This afternoon, expect some on and off rain and drizzle with a high of 74. Tonight, it'll be breezy with rain showers and a chance of a thunderstorm. Otherwise, it'll be cloudy with a low of 64. Tomorrow will be windy with some sunshine, but watch out for the possibility of a thundershower in spots during the afternoon with a high reaching 78. As for Monday, anticipate a mix of sun and clouds with a high of 81. For Blueberry Broadcasting, I'm AccuWeather meteorologist Jason Caterina.
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0: Welcome back in here to Clay and Buck, and we have many things to talk to you about today. The Strait of Hormuz situation continuing to be what it has been, which is a stop-start ceasefire. When it stops, when the ceasefire stops, the bombs are dropping, and that has been going on again. Trump was asked, by the way, this is Cut 15, guys, about a ground campaign as part of this operation. This is what he says. Play 15.
1: Do you still intend to take Kharg
2: Island? I can't say that to you because if I did, it would be foolish, right? But it would be nice to make a little headlines, but it would be foolish. But I'll tell you about Kharg Island. So,
1: are you ruling out a ground campaign in a limited capacity?
2: I don't want to say that either, but I would say no if I thought it was appropriate. It's like sometimes you need a ground campaign, but we have other people that will do the ground campaign for us. But we already hit Kharg Island, as you know, twice, even three times. I said hit everything but the oil. Just leave that little area from 25 yards out. Leave that little area. Don't touch the oil, because I don't want that in terms of the world economy. It's a, you know, it's a chunk of the world economy. So we haven't hit that. At some point we could, but I think it's unlikely.
0: Clay, there's a mismatch here with what we have been told about the pain of the Iranian oil industry for Iran's bottom line and what we are seeing play out. That's the part of this that we were told, oh, they're about to be able to, you know, they can't even find a place to put the oil and it's all going to come crashing down. Apparently not.
3: Well, I think we gave them a little bit of a get out of jail free card with the first 30 days. Supposedly they got out tens of millions of barrels of oil. And now we've ended that. The blockade is back in place for everything relating to Iran. But I think we forestalled the challenges that they were going to have from a storage and production capacity with our decision to give them basically 30 days off. So I don't know how many days we would have to put the blockade back in to get back to where we were.
0: We're going to be on the 30 days on, 30 days off, Iran war, Iran selling its oil program. Wow. We'll talk about it.
4: By the way, speaking of the way to go, go get some Crockett coffee. 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We're available in the Alamo now. 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I am drinking it right now. I have Crockett coffee every day when I sit down to do this show, and I keep drinking it during the course of the day because I absolutely love it. You will too.
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17: News, I'm Paul Stevens. 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Ohio Republican Senator Bernie Moreno on Fox.
18: It's the third time this has happened, and we're not going to put up with it. This is totally avoidable, and it's not due to climate change. It's due to leadership change in Canada that's caused this problem.
17: Now, South Carolina Republican Congressman Ralph Norman says he is running for the Senate to succeed the late Senator Lindsey Graham and explaining why.
19: America First, and it starts with the Save America Act. We'll nuke the filibuster, and I will be a vocal vote and a supporter to make this happen. And it's not happening in the Senate right now. That's why I'm doing it.
17: Congressman Norman on Fox's Saturday in America. Lindsey Graham's sister was appointed earlier this week to serve out the remainder of her late brother's Senate term. 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
4: Missions continue. I'm Paul Stevens, Fox News. U.S. carrying out more attacks in a seventh straight day, according to CENTCOM, against Iran.
5: The U.S. has hit roads and bridges around Bandar Abbas, a strategic port city near the Strait of Hormuz. Their aim is to isolate the IRGC from resupplying. CENTCOM touted the destruction of one observation tower in particular, which they say significantly weakens the IRGC's ability to coordinate attacks on ships. The U.S. is denying Iran's claim that it's hitting civilian infrastructure, arguing it's been striking military targets with one goal in mind. On the other hand, the U.S. says Iran has been the bad actor, carrying out these attacks on civilian ships and damaging a water desalination plant in Kuwait. Iran is refusing to back down, carrying out retaliatory attacks on U.S. targets in the Gulf region.
4: And that's Fox's Madeline Rivera. Showers expected to clear up some lingering Canadian wildfire smoke today and over the weekend in the mid-Atlantic.
6: Earlier in the week, we saw most of the really heavy smoke around Chicago, Detroit, up into Milwaukee. As of this morning, that has pushed to the east. Pittsburgh, an area where you're seeing really intense smoke. And actually, most of that smoke now in Pennsylvania, West Virginia, those were the highest numbers on the board. Those are significantly lower than they were a couple of days ago, back across Wisconsin, back across Minnesota. But that smoke is going to continue to move into New England. So if you're in front of this rain, expect the smoke to get worse through the day until the rain ultimately does clear it up. Then a true cold front back behind that. So more in the evening hours, that could bring some severe weather, but it's going to bring some heavy rain, and that will finally knock some of this smoke out of the air. That could be severe isolated risk of tornadoes.
4: And that's Fox Weather's Adam Klotz. 8 people killed, more than 60 hurt in Russia by an overnight Ukraine drone attack aiming to undermine Moscow's war effort. 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
9: This afternoon, expect some on and off rain and drizzle with a high of 74. Tonight, it'll be breezy with rain showers and a chance of a thunderstorm. Otherwise, it'll be cloudy with a low of 64. Tomorrow will be windy with some sunshine, but watch out for the possibility of a thundershower in spots during the afternoon with a high reaching 78. As for Monday, anticipate a mix of sun and clouds with a high of 81. For Blueberry Broadcasting, I'm AccuWeather meteorologist Jason Catarino.
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1: Welcome back in to Clay and Buck. Clay, sorry, I jumped the gun there because I wanted to just get this out and let you react.
2: This is your Grok. This is for a reminder for people who don't know. You looked up what Grok said. Give us the query again, and I'm actually curious to know what the result was. What did it tell you?
1: Question is, what is the best argument that it's just simply implausible Biden got 81 million votes? And it says a few things. No single smoking gun proves impossibility with Biden at 81.28 million votes, but it does strain credulity when viewed against election baselines. Again, I'm reading from Grok right now. One, bellwether counties and geographic narrowness. Dozens of counties that reliably predicted the winner for decades, some since the 1800s, overwhelmingly backed Trump in 2020. Of the 19 perfect bellwethers, only one went for Biden and the rest went for Trump by wide margins. So that's one. These are stats. There's nothing here other than numbers that everyone agrees on and everyone can look up and check. 26 plus accurate bellwethers showed Trump outperforming his national popular vote share dramatically, while Biden would have been underperforming expectations compared to Obama 2008. Biden supposedly won nationally while losing those bellwether counties by double digits. And Biden won the fewest counties of any modern winner, about 25% of counties. This is statistically anomalous. That's just off the top of the, and then they get into the implausibility of the turnout. And they simply say that population rose 2 to 3% since 2016, 7 million votes beyond Biden had a 7 million vote popular edge. Basically, Clay, what they're saying is no models predicted this. They predicted the opposite of this. Where did it come from? That's from Grok.
2: Yes. I mean, again, I think you're just hearing more and more people, because I do think the 2024 outcome was significant. If Kamala Harris had gotten 83 million votes, I think some people would have taken a step back. But the fact that she came 6 million votes short of what Biden was able to produce, I think a lot of people are just saying it feels Biden's 2020 victory. It feels a lot like the steroids era in baseball when suddenly Barry Bonds is going out and hitting 73 home runs. And then nobody else can come close to equalizing it after. And so it's a statistical anomaly that definitely makes you say, okay, what happened here? Something different than
1: if you were the kid that stole the test before the math exam, you don't want to get 100 on that test, Clay, if your average was a 75. You know what I'm saying? You got to keep it within the realm of reasonable.
2: It raised eyebrows. Up next, Secretary Sean Duffy.
0: When hanging, you're not just learning, you're also laughing. 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
7: I'm meteorologist Jason Caterina with your KFC weekend weather update. Saturday will be a mix of sun and clouds with temperatures reaching a high of 81 degrees. 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
2: This is a Fox News alert. U.S. troops killed in action. I'm Carmen Roberts. U.S. Central Command announces that two U.S. service members were killed in action yesterday during Iranian attacks on a U.S. base in Jordan, and that another U.S. service member is missing. Fox's Lucas Tomlinson reports on the fighting. He's in Tel Aviv.
3: Four American service members were wounded. They were transferred to Jordanian hospitals and have since been discharged. This all coming after at least two intermediate range ballistic missiles fired from Iran hit a base in Jordan not long after U.S. Air Force personnel had arrived, part of President Trump's reinforcements. It is the first American casualties in months since those six U.S. Army personnel were killed in the early days of the war in the attack on Kuwait.
2: Iran issued a chilling warning today, telling people that they should stay away from U.S. military bases in the Gulf. And this is after the U.S. carried out a seventh straight night of attacks on Iran. And Iran has been retaliating with those strikes on U.S. military bases in the Gulf region. In Russia, Ukrainian drone strikes overnight killed at least nine people and injured more than 60. Ukraine says it attacked logistics facilities and an oil depot that supports Russia's war effort. Moscow says it shot down hundreds of drones. The U.S. continues to feel the effects of Canadian wildfires, and that smoke is causing problems in Minnesota, the upper Midwest, Great Lakes, Northeast, and parts of New England. And Ontario Premier Doug Ford says that Massachusetts governor has offered support.
4: Offered any assistance. I said, yes, we'll take whatever you can get. She couldn't provide the water bombers, but even fire personnel. So we're waiting to hear back. And I talked to Governor Walz.
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8: All right, welcome back into Clay and Buck here. We got a lot of calls. Let's get to them. We'll take some now and also on the other side of the breaks. If you're on hold, stay with us. Bill in Sacramento, you want to talk? What's up, Bill?
9: Buck, you know, you guys are the best. I've listened to you since you guys started, and I was a big Rush Limbaugh listener. And Mark Levin is really, I met him in the Reagan Library, but, you know,
8: Mark is great. You know, Mark let me go onto his show twice to talk about my book. So I've also been a longtime Mark Levin fan, but go ahead.
9: That. Oh yeah. I know Mark. He's, you know, a legend talks about a legend, and Mark thinks so highly of you, and you guys work together and, like that, but no one can pull one over on you.
8: But so what's top of your mind, Bill? I appreciate the kind words. We only got a minute here. Get to it.
9: Oh, yeah. You know, the airline thing, I think, my opinion, I've been following the talk radio for like 11 years all over the place and the far left and all that. Sean Duffy really didn't address the delay on the tarmac on a crystal clear day. I mean, it's the staff. I could see through that. And he, you know.
8: Yeah, well, look, Bill, I appreciate you calling in. We're about to get into a break here. We'll take more calls on the other side of this. By the way, a lot of you want to talk about this and also the eviction thing. I'll just say this. Look, if the airlines are cutting corners and cutting hours out of your life as a result, we should at least know that. And I'm telling you that that's what's happening. So you can care about it or not, but this whole thing about hiding behind weather or whatever, that's not true. That's just not true. We all know that there's weather. Weather hasn't gotten worse in the last 2 years. Airline staffing has, and they're doing this as a cost-cutting measure, and they're doing this with a lot of federal help and, you know, regulation and everything else. Anyway, I can't fix it all right this second, but I want to fix it overall for all of us.
7: 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Clay and Buck owning the airwaves.
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8: As we celebrate our nation's 250th birthday this month, this milestone is a reminder of the impact our nation has had on people around the globe as well. 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
11: Years ago, President John F. Kennedy said, "Israel was not created in order to disappear. 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
23: News. I'm Paul Stevens. U.S. Central Command saying two U.S. service members have been killed, one missing after an Iranian attack on a base in Jordan. All this coming amid air raid sirens sounding earlier across Kuwait City. Kuwait saying it intercepted missiles, but officials say some strikes did hit water desalinization plants and power plants as well. Some of that wildfire smoke from Canada should be clearing in the mid-Atlantic.
24: That smoke really moving off towards the east a little bit now. That's going to be driven by some rain we're going to see that'll probably knock a lot of this out of the air. And as of this morning, some of the worst areas, Pittsburgh down towards Baltimore, think D.C., the mid-Atlantic, that is where that smoke is at its worst, pushing itself off towards the north and east. That's the direction the winds have been.
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5: Tonight, expect breezy conditions with periods of rain and a thunderstorm. Otherwise, it'll be cloudy with a low of 64 degrees. Tomorrow will be windy with some sunshine and a chance of a thundershower in spots during the afternoon, reaching a high of 78 degrees. Tomorrow night will be mainly clear with a low of 56 degrees. On Monday, anticipate a mix of sun and clouds with a high of 81 degrees. For Blueberry Broadcasting, I'm AccuWeather meteorologist Jason Caterina.
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8: Welcome to the Howie Carr Show, 844-500-4242, 844-500-4242. And it's a dark and stormy afternoon if you're an illegal alien engaged in welfare fraud in the Eastern District of Massachusetts. 15 individuals, 11 illegal aliens, and 4 U.S. citizens have been charged and arrested for benefit fraud, welfare fraud, in Massachusetts. The defendants were charged with more than $1.4 million in Supplemental Nutrition Assistance Program, SNAP, food stamps, benefit fraud, mass health benefit fraud, and disability and unemployment benefit fraud, just to name a few. I love that part, just to name a few. Joining us now on the line is the U.S. Attorney for Boston, for Eastern Massachusetts, Leah Foley, and she made the announcement this morning with various other government officials about this. And Leah, thank you for joining us here on the Howie Carr Show, and tell us about these people who were arrested and how they were identified and brought to justice.
14: Hi, good afternoon, and thanks for having me. This is a coordinated effort amongst numerous law enforcement agencies, federal law enforcement agencies, and my office, and just identifying, like going through the analytics and the data and identifying people who were stealing federal money from the taxpayers' pockets. And some of them were a combination of multiple different buckets of money, from SNAP benefits through MassHealth, unemployment insurance, and also Social Security fraud. If it was available, they were applying for it and illegally and weren't vetted, and they were just handed out the money.
8: I noticed that 4 of them had the same name, John Doe. I mean, how long is it? So you don't even know who these people are. I assume they stole a U.S. citizen's identity, but you don't know who they are yet, do you?
14: Right. So we have preliminary ideas of who they are.

0: are, and we're just going to continue once they're under arrest. We'll get more clarity as to who they are, but we have, you know, it's not complete John Doe. It's just once we have a definitive name for them and identification, then we'll amend the indictments and charge them under their real names.
1: We're talking to Leah Foley.
0: But what we do know.
1: Go ahead.
0: But what we do know is they are not the person who they were claiming to be and the person who whose identity they were obtaining all of these funds.
1: And so I listened to your press conference this morning at the courthouse, and you said that some of these people were turned up when the real people went to apply for benefits, the real U.S. citizens, and they found out that their identities had been stolen. And this is people don't realize what a terrible imposition it is when your identity is stolen, do they? Most people, unless it happens to them.
0: I think you're correct. You know, people have had their credit cards compromised, and the banks notify them and then just send them a new credit card. But to actually realize that you are in need of mass health and you go to apply for it because you're eligible and you're turned down because someone else, an illegal alien, has stolen your identity and has been obtaining the benefits in your name is quite, it's frustrating, and it's nerve-wracking for these people because now they have something else that they have to do, which is to try to gain their identity back.
1: And sometimes these people actually commit crimes. And so they're just people are out driving around, and all of a sudden they get pulled over, and they're handcuffed because the guy who stole their identity has committed a crime and blown off a court appearance. It's horrible what happens.
0: Yes, it is. It's the number of victims just keep racking up, and the number of horrifying stories, you know, keep getting reported, and we're just going to continue to identify every single one of these fraudsters and charge every single one.
1: I want to play a cut from the press conference this morning where the reporter asked you about, Mara Healey. And, you know, you and her have been going back and forth on this question of the massive fraud in the welfare programs in Massachusetts. Listen to this cut from this morning with you. Cut four.
2: So does the buck stop with Governor Healey? Does this reveal a failure of her administration?
3: Since December, we have made it pretty public, the issues with the SNAP program in Massachusetts and how it is running and the fraud that is being committed. And we have asked for stronger verification in the enrollment process. I don't know if that's happened yet. Until that happens, until they can actually verify that a person who is coming in and saying who they are is the actual truth, then I think the buck is going to continue to stop with her.
1: So why does she not want to take steps to cut down on the massive fraud that's going on in Massachusetts in welfare programs?
0: I don't know. I don't know why she hasn't followed the lead of other governors from other states who have been more cooperative in sharing information, not only with the feds, but also across the states. In Florida, they have a very robust vetting system and decline people based on the fact that they can't verify their identities. And that does not seem to be what is happening here at all. And when you have hundreds of people who are collecting these government benefit money in Massachusetts and also in other states, it would seem like you would just start cooperating to make sure that people aren't double dipping and aren't stealing other people's identities. But I have not heard anything about what the state plans to do, intends to do to prevent it from continuing.
1: And as you know, she had a press conference a couple of weeks ago where she said that she didn't even know who the residents were that were being taken out of the state, even though ICE Boston, ERO Boston, posted on Twitter or X every day who they're arresting, and they have mugshots of them. And she pretends she doesn't know what's going on.
0: Well, she can come sit in the courtroom for the initial appearances and hear the evidence that we have, read our complaint affidavits that have been filed. If she really doesn't know what's going on, she can read through and come sit in federal court and find out.
1: You know, I noticed that there's statistics out that that in the last year, i.e. since Trump got into office, the number of fentanyl deaths in Boston and Massachusetts is way down. And I also noticed statistics came out yesterday from MassDOT, Department of Transportation, that the number of wrong-way accidents, which skyrocketed when Mara Healey started bringing in the illegal aliens into the state with Joe Biden's support, that skyrocketed. But now, since Trump got in, the number of wrong-way accidents is way down in the state. And yet Wu and Healey won't give any credit to the federal government for maybe the policies that are reducing the number of illegal alien criminals. That might have something to do with the decline in wrong-way accidents and the decline in fentanyl deaths.
0: I agree with you. He does deserve their thanks. All of our communities that have become safer deserve his thanks. But he's not holding his breath, I can tell you that.
1: Is there any progress being made? Are there any lawsuits being filed about the fact that Mara won't give ICE the untraceable license plate so they can do more effective undercover work? Are you guys going? Have you gone to court yet on that, or is it just still being negotiated?
0: Our complaint was filed. I believe they have at least another week to file their responses. I don't think we're going to be persuaded by their responses, and we're continuing to, you know, all of the jurisdictions in which those complaints were filed, we continue to collaborate together to move forward because we're not expecting any changes.
1: A texter asked Leah Foley, how were they able to assume identities of Americans? Do they use them to fraudulently obtain driver's licenses? Didn't they have to produce some kind of state issued documents to get on these welfare programs?
0: So a lot of these identifying documents and information, social security number, date of birth, birth certificates are bought on the black market. Some are bought like probably, you know, on the corner in some cities in Massachusetts, and they traffic the documents just like they traffic everything else, including drugs, guns, everything. And once you have a social security card, a date of birth, and a birth certificate, you just walk into wherever you want, like whether it's the DMV or to the SNAP office, and use that information to apply. And the state is not verifying whether, like if you have a birth certificate from Puerto Rico and a social security card, they're not contacting Puerto Rico to determine whether that a person in Puerto Rico is also collecting at the same time using that same information.
1: Do we have any idea how many of these 11 illegal aliens arrested today were registered voters?
0: No, but we will.
1: I hope you find that out. You know, it would be interesting to know what's going on there. And so
0: in the last month, we did charge a Canadian national who was living in Massachusetts. He was a legal permanent resident, but legal permanent residents are not allowed to vote. You are not a U.S. citizen, and he's voted in every election for the last, going back at least over a decade.
1: And
0: there will be more of those cases coming.
1: Now, will any of these John Does just be immediately deported rather than, you know, keeping him in custody and putting him in jail, or are they going to actually go through the process of being tried?
0: We intend to prosecute them and give them their day in court before they are deported.
1: Okay. This is great. Leah Foley, we are so the taxpayers of Massachusetts, the American citizens of Massachusetts are really supportive of the federal efforts at all the agencies. This is a great thing, and you know, it's very frustrating to read about all these all the fraud and the massive abuse, and I hope you're going to, you know, try to get the state in some kind of line here, some kind of, you know, following the law.
0: We are happy to work with anyone, including the state officials, local feds, whatever. We are happy to work with anyone on the same team to stop this fraud.
1: All right. Leah Foley, U.S. Attorney, thanks for being with us, and keep up the good work. And thanks to everybody else who was there today and everybody who was involved in taking down the 15 individuals, 11 illegal aliens, four of them named John Doe. Thank you, Leah Foley.
0: Thank you.
1: 844-500-4242. I'm Howie Carr.
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7: Oh, hey, Sarah. Here to pick up your little camper, too?
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1: 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I'm wearing their t-shirt. Jared, what's the poll question? What are the results thus far?
2: Today's poll question, which you can vote in at howiecarshow.com, is: are you getting more interested in the World Cup? Yes, no, or hell no?
1: Hell no.
2: 42% of the audience says hell no. 39% say no. 20% say yes.
1: 20% went to the bar and couldn't get a beer. That's amusing, the fact that they've drunk Boston dry, but I don't care. I don't care. How about the Scots that go to the Red Sox games the last couple of nights? They got to be going, do you see a soccer's born? I never seen such nothing going on. What were they, scored one run in the last two games?
2: Well, I mean, they're used to soccer, so I guess that's par for the course.
1: Yeah, it's sort of the same thing, I guess. Yeah. 844-500-4242. You know, people are wondering, why is this going on with Mara Healy? Why does she allow it? She doesn't want it. Obviously, she doesn't want to find out what's going on. She's very happy with this. Why isn't Healy charged? Well, you know, I mean, again, they've only been back at power for a year and a half, less than a year and a half, I think. Why doesn't she just say Healy does not want to root out fraud, or she would have given up the snap list on who the state squandered the federal money on? Well, it's, again, you figured it out. I figured it out. We've all figured it out. We all know that. And this whole thing about the identity theft, and a lot of these people, they steal the identities, usually a lot of these people are Dominicans, these John Does, and they steal the identity of Puerto Ricans, and they have different accents, but if you're in the welfare office and you're an American, you probably can't spot it. It's just one Juan Valdez, who's from Santo Domingo, can pass himself off as being a Puerto Rican, and so they get away with it. And it's horrible, though. It's horrible when you there. I knew a guy. He used to work for the show a long time ago. He was like an intern type guy, and he had a common Hispanic name. And he got stopped one time in South Carolina. They had a warrant for him. Someone has stolen his identity. 844-500-4242. Thank you, Leah, for being a true patriot and finding out all this illegal fraud within our state. And I'm sure there's plenty more to come. Leah would make a fantastic governor, don't you think? Yes, she would. She really hates. Mara really dislikes her intensely. There's no question about that. 508. Bring back the soccer scores, please. Okay. In the first half, the score is 0-0. In a different game, with 3 minutes gone or 3 minutes left or something, the score is 0-0. Okay, is that enough? Is that enough soccer scores? 0-0. Eddie Edelman used to do the hockey scores, 5-3, 4-2. 2-1. That's enough of the hockey scores. 844-500-4242. I'm Howie Carr.
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14: Casualties reported. I'm Paul Stevens, Fox News. The military, U.S., saying 2 U.S. service members were killed in action yesterday after an Iranian attack on a base in Jordan. Iran's supreme leader issuing a warning, telling the U.S. it will suffer, quote, unforgettable lessons, unquote, if the attacks continue. Lucas Tomlinson in Tel Aviv.
15: The Pentagon says 13 American service members, 10 soldiers, and 3 sailors have been wounded in action this week after continued Iranian attacks on Bahrain and Kuwait and Jordan. And Kuwait said a water desalination and power plant were hit by Iranian drones and missiles. About 90% of Kuwait's drinking water comes from this reverse osmosis process. Shipping traffic has slowed to a trickle in the strait in recent days. To highlight how dangerous it is to sail through the strait, U.S. warships have not attempted it in more than 2 months.
14: Meantime, Iran has also launched strikes against Qatar in recent days. In China, at least 8 people killed, 34 missing after a landslide in the southwestern part of the country. The collapse in Chongqing's Pengushi County buried more than 10 residential buildings after a heavy rain triggered tons of rock and soil to come down the mountainside. A Canadian woman in ICE custody after allegedly slapping a teen who was wearing pro-Trump memorabilia.
16: The Department of Homeland Security has labeled Caitlin Tracy a maple leaf menace. On social media, DHS has shared video appearing to show Tracy slapping a girl at the Jersey Shore during 4th of July weekend. Fox News Digital obtained court documents explaining that the victim was with a group of friends wearing sweatpants with the words Trump and ICE when Tracy confronted and later hit the teen in the face and body. The court documents say that Tracy refused to identify herself after the violent encounter. So Tracy's husband told a local outlet that it was Tracy who was shoved and hit.
14: America is listening to Fox News.
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1: 844-500-4242. One of the great things the Trump administration is doing is cracking down on fraud in the government. It just stretches across every aspect of the government. We've talked with the U.S. attorney about it, Bobby Kennedy, the HHS secretary who's been on the show, has talked about it, and J.D. Vance is running the anti-fraud task force, and it's so long overdue. And joining us now on the line is the administrator of the Small Business Administration, Kelly Loeffler, former U.S. Senator from Georgia. And she's been visiting businesses, small businesses in Portsmouth, New Hampshire, to highlight the pro-growth economic agenda of the Trump administration. But we also want to talk to her about the fraud efforts that she's been involved in. Kelly Loeffler, thanks for being with us here today on the Howie Carr Show.
17: Howie, I'm delighted to be on with y'all. Thanks for having me.
1: So tell us what you've been doing today in New Hampshire.
17: Yeah, well, I started out this morning in New York, of all places, and I know you've been talking a lot about those New York elections today, because we're all seeing the socialist wake-up call, or as they call it, the communist corridor take shape. And people in New York are pretty shaken, you know, they're common sense people. And so, you know, I started out there, visited a small manufacturer. And I'm on a national manufacturing roadshow, hearing from our producers. And thanks to President Trump, we are a nation of builders again. We're making things, and the FBA is a major lender to manufacturers. A lot of people don't know, most of our manufacturing businesses in America meet the small business definition of 500 or fewer employees. So we've got a lot of work to do there to strengthen our supply chain. And then in New Hampshire tomorrow, I'll be visiting some manufacturers as well, including a 2A, a gun maker. And, you know, we have to have our critical industries here on American soil.
1: And, you know, can we talk about fraud, though? I'm so obsessed with fraud just because it's been so out of control for so long, especially during the Biden administration. And the Small Business Administration is part of this this crackdown. I mean, there were a lot of people set up people just kind of, it almost became an assembly line during COVID to set up these fraudulent small businesses and, you know, grab all the money. Am I wrong about that or not?
17: I wish you were wrong, Howie. You're not wrong. And you just have to go back to, you know, what, 6 years ago now. And the SBA was the most connected to the lending community. We're connected to over 5,000 banks, and the federal government authorized $1.2 trillion to go out to small businesses. That resulted in saving a lot of jobs for a lot of hardworking, honest small businesses and keeping their employees on the payroll. Unfortunately, $200 billion of that was stolen by fraudsters. As you mentioned, people setting up Dodge Hellcat LLC or whatever, you know, fraudulent business they wanted to set up and rob the American people. So we are now going after it because the Biden administration tried to forgive the fraudulent loans to the tune of $200 billion
1: Good
17: of
1: Lord.
17: The taxpayer money.
1: God.
17: And so we are packaging up those loans, those fraudulent loans. We submitted the first 562,000 to Treasury recently, totaling $22 billion. So we're going to have to make this bite-sized to get the prosecutions and the collections going. But think about that.
1: So how many fraudsters were involved in this $22 billion that just your agency is handling? How many?
17: Yeah, 562,000 loans.
1: Over a half a million loans?
17: Yes. And we are also, another way to look at it is we're going state by state. So the biggest state was California with over 120,000 of those fraudsters in that group. So
1: a quarter, about a quarter of them. I mean, yeah. I know it's a big state, yeah. But they were still fighting above their weight, their weight class.
17: Yes, I stood at one address in California that had 14 SBA loans. So that's what was going on. And we've got to hold people accountable, finally. And even the federal government's own auditor admits that there are hundreds of billions a year that either go out fraudulently or in improper payments that shouldn't have gone out in the first place. So the important thing is that this administration is not only going after these people and trying to collect and put them in jail, and people are doing jail time now. That's the important point. But we're also going to make sure it doesn't happen again, because this is everywhere. It's in Medicaid. It's in SNAP. It's in SBA. It's in Department of Education. So we have to go program by program and stop the money from going out in the first place.
1: We're talking to Small Business Administrator Kelly Loeffler about the she's coming to New Hampshire tomorrow to visit some small businesses, including a gun maker. And a lot of this was we were also talking about DEI and the woman that just got fired from her job at J.P. Morgan Chase, a DEI woman, is kind of just a funny story. But I mean, a lot of this money that went out during COVID, this $200 billion, it was all DEI money, wasn't it? And that's where a huge percentage of the fraud occurred. Am I right?
17: Well, I wish I could say it was that simple. A lot of this was very sophisticated crime rings that are systemically defrauding the government. And that's what we're really cracking down on through coordinating across the vice president's White House fraud task force. Because what we want to make sure is we see if it's happening in one program, it can't happen in another program. But yeah, there are DEI programs. At our own agency, we saw a lot of discriminatory treatment of white-owned small businesses not getting federal contracts under the Biden administration because they didn't meet so-called DEI standards. So we're reversing that, rolling those rules back, and making sure that no one can be discriminated on the basis of race. And that needs to go on across the entire federal government.
1: Yeah, it's not just fraud; it's discrimination, like we saw in the FEMA grants during the hurricanes in the southeast, in your area, actually, in some of it.
17: Yeah,
1: and they weren't going to houses that had Trump signs in the front yards. I mean, that's how endemic this discrimination was.
17: Well, and could and still is, and we have to be vigilant because you see what's going on in New York. All these different movements of where people are getting canceled for their religion, their skin color, and that's all coming from the radical left. And so we have to be vigilant and get this stuff out of the federal government, get it codified, or we're going to run into real long-term trouble. So I think that's what's great about this administration. We're moving very quickly, to get, you know, things back under control, to make them fair, and to actually shrink the government. I mean, I think one of the best things that we have done is massive cost cutting, and that allows less politicization of these agencies, and they can't push these radical agendas. I cut my own agency's headcount by 53% already.
1: Really? That's good job. I like to read the jobs reports every month, and you know the number of jobs in the private sector, manufacturing jobs, agriculture, service, whatever. But the government jobs always go down since January 25, and I think that's a good sign.
17: It's a great sign because speaking about small businesses, everywhere I go, people cannot find qualified employees. They're looking for good employees. There's plenty of private. There's 7 million private sector jobs. 500,000 of those are in manufacturing. So, you know, we are making sure that we're doing our part to strengthen the private sector, not the government.
1: Yeah, did the fraud pick up at the end of the Biden administration? I think about the Environmental Protection Agency and Lee Zeldin, about how he tried to claw back $20 billion, including, I believe, someone from your home state who thought she was elected governor. She got $2 billion for a company when she had $100 in her checking account at the company. I mean, were they trying to do that in all the agencies, not just EPA, at the end of the Biden administration, just shovel all this money shadily or dodgily out the door?
17: Well, I think some agencies have bigger pots of money with which you can do that. SBA, not so much. But what we saw firsthand was trying to stuff the agency with people and trying to keep, you know, their people. And so we have to make sure that we're looking at every available resource and make sure it's either serving the American people in the way it was intended or we get rid of it. Because when I talk to small businesses, what they say, the best way we can help them, besides what the president did with the working family tax cuts, is just get out of the way, get the regulations out of the way, get the taxes out of the way, and then we're good to go. And so we have to make sure we're not putting up our own big hurdles for them to have to jump over. And so that's where the fraud and nefarious activity starts, when there's too much money sloshing around, there's too many people with not enough to do. And that really characterized the Biden administration. I mean, they kept COVID going on for 4 years of their administration when it was over at the end of 2020.
1: Right. So people wouldn't have to pay their student loans, so they wouldn't have to pay their rent, so they could get the extra child care credits. I mean, oh, it was just the whole COVID thing was a giant scam. I mean, you know, to a large degree. And you, as you say, they kept it going for all those extra years. And go ahead.
17: Well, they said everyone can work from home. So I came into an agency after 4 years of the Biden administration where 90% were working from home the entire time of the Biden administration. And hardworking Americans, I know they don't want to hear that because they're showing up every day.
1: Yes.
17: They're putting in the hard work. And these people were not. So we've changed that culture dramatically, and I think that's why a lot of people in the federal government actually left voluntarily. There's a big misnomer that we all came in and fired people. When we said come back to the office, they said I'd rather not work here. So that was very interesting.
1: And some of them were working two jobs or claiming to work two jobs. You know, we saw that in Boston at the transportation agency, among other places.
17: Yeah, and then some people were just ready for retirement, and we gave them that opportunity, and that's great. That's business. You move on, but now I think this government is much more responsive to the needs of the American people, and the good thing is we're cracking down on fraud, which is a top priority at every single agency.
1: And how is the deregulation of the economy going? I know Trump talks about that sometimes, but sometimes it seems like it goes over the heads of a lot of the audience. I mean, explain to people how much getting rid of a lot of these unnecessary red tape regulations means to the economy.
17: Well, massive regulation is essentially another tax on the American people, especially small business owner, whether you're a fisherman, a truck driver, a farmer, you've got to comply with EPA and OSHA and, you know, every other regulation. And the beauty of what we do at the SBA is we work across every single agency to help deregulate for rules that disproportionately hurt small businesses. In fact, I was just talking to Lee Zeldin earlier today. We've worked together on a lot of EPA things that impact farmers, like diesel exhaust fluid, where you have to fill up your truck or your tractor or your semi-truck with DEF. President Trump feels strongly that we roll back the onerous DEF requirements on these hardworking small businesses, and that's something we've been working on. And that costs, you know, in the aggregate, about $14 billion a year for these businesses to comply with. I mean, these are construction workers, farmers, fishermen. Like, what are we doing to them?
1: Right.
17: We're crushing them.
1: And it's just one, that's just one thing, one small part of the economy. And it's just totally unnecessary. Kelly Loeffler, good talking to you, small business administrator. I wish you were still in the Senate, but, you know, it's one of those things. And
17: Well, I'm honored to be in the admin. It's amazing.
1: Well, it's great. Great to have you on, and I hope you have a good time in New Hampshire tomorrow. Thank you very much for being with us. We appreciate it. That's small business administrator Kelly Loeffler. I'm Howie Carr.
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0: Howie Carr is back.
1: Tim, you're next with Howie Carr. Go ahead, Tim.
2: Hey, Howie. Thanks for taking my call. The Democrats have always been anti-Semitic. I think the only difference now is they're just totally not afraid to be open about it. I mean, these are people, remember 1939, a ship loaded 900 Jews showed up fleeing the Nazis. FDR wouldn't let them get off the ship here. And I believe Joe Kennedy had to step aside as ambassador to England because he was pro Hitler.
1: Yeah, when they got the the Nazi cables after World War II, the guy in London was a guy named Dirksen, of all things, same name as a senator from Illinois later on, the German ambassador, and he cabled back to Hitler. He said Joe Kennedy's on our side, basically. And he was right. And Joe Kennedy, that's a forgery. They're trying to destroy me. It was all true, of course. Hey, Tim, I remember the 1968 Democrat convention in Chicago. Abraham Ribicoff, he was a senator from Connecticut, former governor, and he was making a speech saying they're attacking the hippies and the scum out in in Grant Park or wherever the hell they were. And you see, then they cut away to Mayor Richard Daley, and he goes, you could see it, you could read his lips, bleep you bleeping Jew. I saw that, Tim, and so did half the country.
2: Oh, absolutely. And what's even more shocking is these people running around in their rainbow outfits and their pink tutus yelling from the river to the sea, Palestine will be free. I mean, they don't understand or just don't want to that if these Muslim fanatics ever come to power here in New York, Mamdani and his people, he's not going to see them as, they're heroes. They, help get us here. No, these would be the first people thrown off buildings or beheaded.
1: Yeah, useful idiots. I mean, who shot up the gay bar in Orlando in 2016? That was a nice Muslim Democrat, a guy who voted for Hillary Clinton in the primary, and he was chanting Allahu Akbar as he killed 50 gays in a nightclub in Orlando. They kept that kind of under their hat, though, didn't they? They changed it to God is good in the transcripts. I'm Howie Carr.
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11: Maine's News Talk and Information Station. in action. I'm Carmen Roberts, Fox News. U.S. Central Command says two U.S. service members were killed yesterday while defending against an Iranian ballistic missile and drone attack in Jordan. Another service member is missing. Fox's Lucas Tomlinson has more from Tel Aviv.
12: Four American service members were wounded. They were transferred to Jordanian hospitals and have since been discharged. This all coming after at least two intermediate-range ballistic missiles fired from Iran hit a base in Jordan not long after U.S. Air Force personnel had arrived, part of President Trump's reinforcements. It is the first American casualties in months since those six U.S. Army personnel were killed in the early days of the war in the attack on Kuwait.
11: And Iran issued a chilling warning today, telling people they should stay away from U.S. military bases in the Gulf. Smoke from the Canadian wildfires is still hanging over the Midwest and northeastern U.S., but Fox Weather's Adam Klotz in New York City says that's expected to clear soon.
13: It has been really smoggy. That's been the big story here the last several days. And even this morning, that's

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12: As fighting ramps up between the U.S. and Iran, the other big war expands. Ukrainian drone strikes overnight in Russia killed at least 9 people and injured 60. Ukraine said it is attacking logistics facilities that support Russia's war effort. Some moderate Democrats are distancing themselves from the party's progressive wing after several candidates backed by the Democratic Socialists of America won primary elections in New York, Colorado, and Washington, D.C. One such lawmaker is Senator John Fetterman of Pennsylvania, who tells Fox News,
13: "I don't know why other Democrats, we just can't collectively say they are not Democrats. They can run if they want, but not as a Democrat. You know, these are extremists, and usually they're incredibly anti-American."
12: And this comes after more than 100 House Democrats voted to end U.S. military aid to Israel this week. Bike riders in Oregon are going to try to break a world record.
14: People in Portland, Oregon are attempting to beat Seattle, Washington's record for the largest electric bicycle party and ride. A Seattle bike club holds the event record with 405 e-bikes. And Portland is hoping to best its neighbor to the north by encouraging riders to join the effort on personal e-bikes and pedal bikes. The route for Sunday's ride is 2 miles long and ends with a celebration including music, food, and an official Guinness World Records judge to verify whether Portland accomplished its goal. Those who need a bike will have the chance to use a limited number of e-bikes for the event from Bike Town, the Portland Bureau of Transportation's bike share system. Tanya J. Powers, Fox News.
12: And a Walmart in San Jose, California is reportedly taking anti-theft measures to a new level, placing pricey cuts of beef inside metal security cages to keep shoplifters at bay. Influencer Tony Bartleson, better known online as Meat Dad, posted a video from inside the California store showing the ribeye steaks and ground beef wrapped in wire security devices. I'm Carmen Roberts. This is Fox News.
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2: Tonight, expect breezy conditions with periods of rain and a thunderstorm. Otherwise, it'll be cloudy with a low of 64 degrees. Tomorrow will be windy with some sunshine and a chance of a thundershower in spots during the afternoon, reaching a high of 78 degrees. Tomorrow night will be mainly clear with a low of 56 degrees. On Monday, anticipate a mix of sun and clouds with a high of 81 degrees. For Blueberry Broadcasting, I'm AccuWeather meteorologist Jason Caterina.
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2: 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Trump is in front of the new Air Force One right now, speaking at Joint Base Andrews. Then I think he's heading to the to Camp David for the weekend. He's going to take it easy. And as you know, Massachusetts has one of the last primaries in the nation. It's September 1st. The last, the actual last primary, I think, is a week later in New Hampshire, September 8th. But once it gets to be the 4th of July, Independence Day, everything kind of shuts down, as you know. I mean, there's not, you know, they'll still be going around and talking, but they can't really speak. The candidates can't really speak to town committees anymore. There's, you know, there are fewer debates and all that kind of stuff. So we're kind of in the home stretch here for the primary in a way, you know, and we wanted to see exactly where the governor's race is. You know, the Democrats on the Senate side, it's still between Moulton, who's running against Donald Trump, and Ed Markey, who's doddering against Donald Trump. That's not a big choice there. But we wanted to see, there are three candidates left for governor, and one of them is the incumbent Mara Healey, and you know, she's for the legislative audit, but she doesn't do anything about it. She believes in democracy, but she's kind of happy that the Supreme Judicial Court and her girlfriend took care of the ballot question to cut taxes before it could go to the voters. And so there's Mara Healey, and there's two Republicans. There's Brian Shortsleeve from Osterville, and there's Mike Minogue from up on the North Shore. They're both wealthy businessmen. Minogue has more money than Shortsleeve, though. And so we wanted to see if how many people knew who these Republicans are, as opposed to the Democrat. So I spoke to Tim Dunn. He's a reporter for the Herald, and he does work for us as well. You know, he gets a lot of sound, especially of Mara Healey and some of the other slippery characters on Beacon Hill. And so we asked Tim to go out and ask people just to show pictures of these candidates. So Tim, where have you been, and how many people have you talked to, and what did you find out?
12: Yeah, so I've been to five different places. I went to Market Basket parking lots. I figured that'd probably be the best place to catch people out in public. I went to Waltham, New Bedford, Fall River, Dartmouth, and to Plymouth. And I got 51 total people for my latest tally here. I just did the results about an hour ago. not looking too good for our Republican candidates in terms of identifiability or you know being recognized. Seven people out of 51 recognize Mike Minogue.
2: Seven out of 51?
12: Yes.
2: How much money has he spent on TV spots, on broadcast TV spots?
12: Oh, it's got to be close to, you know, if it's not at a million, over a million for sure. I mean, he's still got $10 million in cash on hand, so he's got more to be able to spend. Short sleeve, a little bit worse. Four out of 51 people recognized him. Meanwhile, you want to know how many people recognize Governor Healey?
2: How many?
12: 50 out of 51 people.
2: 50 out of 51?
12: Yes.
2: So, I know they say familiarity breeds contempt, but still, it's hard to win an election if only 10 or 14% of the people know who we are.
12: Yeah, I mean, 13.7% for Minogue and 7.8% for Shortsleeve. A lot of people not knowing who they were. And you know, all I did, Howie, as you guys mentioned, here's the pictures right here. I show people these three pictures of these headshots.
2: There's, you know who that is. That's the guy with no hair who in the primary campaign was often confused with Mike Keneally, who also had no hair and is about the same age. And then we have Brian Shortsleeve.
12: Yeah.
2: So those are the three. I mean, if you know who they are, they're easy to recognize, obviously.
12: Yeah.
2: And people just drew a complete blank.
12: Yeah. Yeah, I mean, you had a lot of people saying, that guy, I've seen him on TV. He starts with an M. He starts with an S. One lady I tried giving it to, I said, I'm wearing his last name. And she said, oh, Nike? I said, no, not Nike. So the familiarity was really off there. And, what we didn't count as identified you was if you said, oh, is it with an M? Is that Brian something? You had to give us their full name. Or, you know, some people said Manoja because his name might be hard to pronounce. But that's what we would count. If you said their first and last name.
2: Someone said Mark Kelly, though, for?
12: Yeah, someone said Mark Kelly. Someone thought...
2: By the way, in case you're... He's a bald guy in basically the same age group. He's a senator and a former astronaut from Arizona.
12: I told him close, you know, close, but... and then the one person who didn't know who Healey was thought she was a senator, but I don't think she knew what was going on anyways, but by the looks of her, but she said she was voting. So this is the Massachusetts voters.
2: Of course she is.
12: Yeah.
2: Of course. She's voting multiple times probably. So do we have some sound cuts to play? Do you need to set it up? So you're just in the parking lot and Market Basket all around, just holding up the three pictures.
12: Yeah, so I just walked up to people and I just introduced myself. So we're conducting a poll for the Howie Carr Show and the Herald, and I showed them these three people. I also asked them who they voted for. Some people explained why they'd vote for Healey or don't want to vote for Healey, but for the most part, the goal was just to get them to identify any of these people, which was obviously a tough task for them.
2: All right, let's listen up.
13: I'm with the Boston Herald and the Howie Carr Show. We're just doing a random poll of people who might be voting for governor this year. Are you voting by chance?
14: Yeah.
13: Yeah? Do you mind saying who you're voting for?
14: Healey all the way.
13: Healey all the way. Yep. Okay.
15: Anybody but Mara Healey.
13: Anybody but her?
15: Anybody.
16: I don't even know the candidate.
13: Oh, you don't know who that guy is?
16: No.
13: You know who this guy is?
17: No.
13: And you know who this guy is?
17: No.
18: I wouldn't vote for a Republican anyway.
13: You wouldn't? You know who that is, though, right? That's who it is.
18: Yeah. I mean, she's fine.
13: She's fine?
18: Yeah.
13: You don't mind? So you'd re-elect Governor Healey?
18: I would.
13: So you're not voting for her?
16: No.
13: That's Governor Healey, right?
16: Yep.
13: You know who this guy is?
16: Nope.
13: That's Brian Shortsleeve, one of her opponents in the Republican side.
16: I don't care who wins, long as it's not her.
13: Okay, do you know who this guy is?
16: Nope.
13: That's the other Republican opponent, Mike Minogue.
19: Is a Democrat running against Healey?
13: No, he's a Republican also. Do you know who that guy is?
16: Not Healey.
13: certainly not Healey. You know who this guy is?
19: That guy, yeah. I forget his name. Begins with an M.
13: Why Healey?
19: Why Healey? All right, I am an absolute radical leftist.
13: Okay, so why not Healey?
20: Because she's awful.
13: She's awful.
20: Tyrant.
21: Probably Democrat.
13: Probably Democrat, okay.
21: The cost of living is a lot, but for me, the other stuff is, it makes it kind of worth it.
13: Are you voting?
22: To be honest, I don't even know the running for governor.
13: Do you know his name?
15: Well, begins with M.
19: No, that's not, is that Shirt Sleeve?
13: You're right. Wow, what? Okay, that's a rare correct answer for somebody, okay.
2: Wow. That's a shocker. How many people knew Shortsleeve's name? When you showed them the picture, they knew his name.
12: So there was four people could identify him by saying that's Brian Shortsleeve, and then there was a total of nine people who said he looks familiar. I know that guy. I saw him on TV or something. Minogue got the same amount for people who said that they recognized him but couldn't name him. Nine people. So not good. I mean, what was it? 18% of the whole poll, you know, could just recognize your face, while 13.7 and 7% even know you.
2: We're speaking to Tim Dunn from the Boston Herald. He did a man in the street survey, and at the Market Basket parking lot, which I would say is a pretty good good description. Do you have any more? Or is that we're gonna post. We got this in video.
12: Great.
2: Chloe's got to get into a reel on this, and we could probably get a couple of reels actually.
12: Yeah,
2: right?
12: Probably. Yeah, there's a lot,
2: because there's a lot of stuff. You're younger than me, obviously, but would you say that there's less interest in local politics, or the people don't seem like they're in tune to exactly what's going on?
12: I think it seems like people are just not as much in tune. I think also what you see in the Trump era too is it really amplified national politics. I mean, that's what everyone cares about now, mostly, you know. But yeah, I think people just they're just not feeling it. They're not getting the message. They just aren't. A lot of people actually explain too. I got to do my research. I want to vote, but so I don't know if it's too early for them. But that's not a good sign if you're trying to unseat an incumbent. You want to have these people on you know, kind of on point already.
2: You know, they used to say all politics is local. You know, it's true. You know, you can't just look away from what's happening. I mean, when everybody looks away, you get abominations like what happened yesterday.
12: Right.
2: You know, when they just flushed down the will of the voters before the voters even have a chance. They don't even want to take a chance of allowing the voters to have a say in cutting their own taxes.
12: No, and that stinks to high heavens too, just like the audit stuff stinks. But what are you going to do about it when you keep reelecting these people? You keep reelecting the legislature that supports it, you know, and the officials who appoint this, you know, these SJC people. Everything, you know, it's a never ending cycle if you keep having these things happen.
2: Yeah, yeah. It's 508 says, I'll take a dope as long as they vote R. And then someone else, we always have complaints, Tim Dunn. That's 617. By the way, why not visit the North Shore Market Baskets? Come on. You think you're going to get any? Waltham is close enough. And Waltham's the number three market anyway. Do you think you're going to get any different results in Danvers or Methuen than you're going to get in Plymouth? It's the same group of people, basically.
12: Right. I can only afford so much gas to you guys, so maybe next time.
2: Yeah, this is really a pain. Tim, we appreciate you being with us here, and is there anything what should we take away from this rather depressing task?
12: I think there's a couple takeaways. I think one, it's a different time now. You know, it's just a way different time in terms of technology, in terms of what people are watching. Nobody, I think this clearly shows, because both of these candidates have advertised heavily on local TV. No one's watching TV, it looks like, at least from this poll. You know, and I think radio might be a little different. I would maybe biasly say, you know, advertising in the Herald might be a little different too for you. But, you know, it looks like traditional ways of getting your message out as a candidate are kind of over. And also, I think these guys got to make a little bit more of a splash. I know some of, and you know, both of them were trying in different ways, but you know, when you're, I guess for an example, if you're a Minogue and you're not debating, maybe that's going against you and getting your message out, because more people would know you if you're out on the air and doing things. So I guess in that regard. But also what I found too in this thing is at least from the people who I polled, Healy actually had more people saying that they would vote for anybody but her than for her. She finished with 17 people that would vote for her, 33.3%. 19 would vote for anybody but her, 37.2.
2: Yeah, she in all the polls I've seen, she has a very high unfavorability rating.
12: Oh, it's consistent, because I guess it goes back to this recent Suffolk poll too. I mean, I was hard pressed to find anybody who could name anything that she accomplished. And in fact, Howie, every Democrat who said that they'd vote for Healy couldn't give me an actual real answer. It was just evil Republicans. Or one guy, the guy who said he was a liberal wacko or something, he told me that the reason he's voting for her is because she's a lesbian basketball player, which I thought was reasonable.
2: Someone said that?
12: Yeah, I thought it was reasonable. You know, I mean, whatever. I mean, a lesbian basketball player, that's what should run it. So,
2: yeah, well, I mean, it is one of her major accomplishments. I mean, she continues talking. She talks about being a lesbian basketball player almost as much as she talks about being a prosecutor.
12: Yeah, I know. I know. It's the two highlights of her life besides suing Trump over 50 times.
2: Right. Exactly. Okay, Tim Dunn, we really appreciate you being with us, and you're doing a great job at the Herald, and I hope you continue to work for us, and it's And again, I would urge people to see the reel that Chloe has put together, because it's better. The video is better, because a man in the street interview is always better when you get to look at the people,
12: right?
2: To observe what kind of headwear they are wearing, how many teeth they have, you know, if they've shaved recently, you know, et cetera, et cetera. Yeah. You can make these value judgments on people's opinions.
12: The one thing the camera can't capture is the smell. Some of them, it's, you know, you could smell some of them. Mostly the Healy supporters.
2: But. Yeah, what was the, yeah, if they had alcohol in their breath, were they more or less likely to vote for Healy?
12: I think it was probably more.
2: Yeah, I would.
12: If they're behind the wheel, too.
2: All right, Tim Dunn, we appreciate you being with us. Thank you very much. Great job, and keep up the good work for the Boston Herald and for the Howie Carr Radio Network.
0: Thanks. I had some long days on the basketball court again.
2: Shut up. God. At least she's making him look good. Well, I don't know if looking good is the right phrase. Maybe less bad. Mainstream media just announced that for the first time ever, there are 50% more home sellers than home buyers in the U.S. There are literally 630,000 more home sellers than there are buyers. 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
1: 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Jared, what's the poll question? What are the results thus far?
2: Today's poll question, which you can vote in at HowieCarshow.com, is what was your first thought when you saw Biden wandering, lost, disoriented, and abandoned on the stage in Chicago yesterday? Sadness, amusement, combination of both, or I don't care about Biden, period.
1: Amusement.
2: 17% say amusement, 53% say I don't care about Biden, period, 18% say a combination of both, and 12% say sadness.
1: How could you be sad after what he did to this country? After what he did to everybody who worked for a living in this country? I don't know.
2: I mean, I'm not wishing harm on him, but if anybody deserves to have their final indignities played out in public,
1: right,
2: it's Joe Biden.
1: Right. You know, Lyndon Johnson didn't exactly go out in a blaze of glory, but he never got treated like this. Of course, I don't think he went out. I don't think he left the left Texas very much after in the 4 years before he shed his mortal coil. 844-500-4242. 617 says, everybody has cut the cord. That's why they're not watching TV anymore. They took Howie's advice. I know, but, you know, you should be interested in local affairs. I mean, you should keep up with stuff, even if it's just on social media. You can watch the reels, you know. And again, our reels, the faces of the people on the reel tonight with Tim Dunn, they're gonna be blocked out. But you can see their bodies and stuff. He said they were gonna be anonymous, so we're not gonna take any chances. They won't be blocked out. But that's fine. You get the point. I mean, people should have more interest in politics because it's you may not be interested in politics, but again, to use that old expression, politics is interested in you. 844-500-4242. Howie, they need to advertise on TikTok. Yeah. Well, I think some of them are doing that. Spencer Pratt, the election was stolen from him, obviously, in L.A., but he knew how to do it. He was doing it right. These Republicans should be bringing in those Spencer Pratt guys to work in all the campaigns around the country. I'm Howie Carr.
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12: Got stones, rock, mulch, retaining walls, concrete pavers? 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This place rocks.
13: Troops killed in action. I'm Carmen Roberts, Fox News. U.S. Central Command says two U.S. service members were killed yesterday while defending against an Iranian ballistic missile and drone attack in Jordan. Another service member is missing. Fox's Lucas Tomlinson has more from Tel Aviv.
14: Four American service members were wounded. They were transferred to Jordanian hospitals and have since been discharged. This all coming after at least two intermediate range ballistic missiles fired from Iran hit a base in Jordan not long after U.S. Air Force personnel had arrived, part of President Trump's reinforcements. It is the first American casualties in months since those six U.S. Army personnel were killed in the early days of the war in the attack on Kuwait.
13: And Iran issued a chilling warning today, telling people they should stay away from U.S. military bases in the Gulf. Smoke from the Canadian wildfires is still hanging over the Midwest and northeastern U.S., but Fox Weather's Adam Klotz in New York City says that's expected to clear soon.
15: It has been really smoggy. That's been the big story here the last several days. And even this morning, that smog was the big story. But we've known that there's going to be a shift in the weather. There's a cold front currently moving across the eastern United States. That's pushing that smoke. So as long as you're in front of it, you're going to be seeing heavy smoke. It's going to be difficult to breathe. Your eyes are going to burn. And then we start to see these frontal boundaries move on through. There are going to be rounds of, at times, heavy showers.
13: And the Akron Zoo in Ohio was forced to close today because of a bomb threat. Zoo official says it is consistent with threats received at other major zoos, including facilities in Cleveland, Phoenix, Seattle, and Miami. There have been a string of bomb threats, as well as some swatting incidents at zoos in the U.S. for the past 3 months. 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
1: I think the Maine primary was about 10 days ago, but they have ranked choice voting. Thankfully, we've turned it down in a referendum question, which wasn't thrown out. I'm surprised it wasn't. Probably the next time we voted down, it will be thrown out. But we don't have it, but Maine does have it, so it took until yesterday to get the winners of some of the primaries. And one of the races that was finally declared was the governor's race in both the Democrat and the Republican primaries. And Hannah Pingree, the former Speaker of the House in Augusta, and the daughter of Shelley Pingree, the longtime congresswoman from the 1st District Democrat, she's the Democrat nominee. The Republican nominee is Bobby Charles, And he's joining us now on the Howie Carr Show. Congratulations, Bobby. Tell us about yourself and tell us what you're going to do in this campaign.
6: Well, I appreciate it, Howie, and I've listened to you forever, and I love this opportunity. I dare say it's a new day in Maine. If you remember that old network news movie where the guy says, throw open your window and say I'm mad as hell and I won't take it anymore.
1: Right.
6: That is where Maine, and I mean, I include some independents and some Democrats. That's where Maine is right now. We have the highest property taxes in the country. We have some of the highest income taxes, overall burden. We have one of the highest energy costs, just jumped the highest in the country for electricity last year by 36%. We had 8,000 overdoses. We have 8,000 plus illegal aliens. We have our schools have dropped from the top five to the bottom five under Janet Mills as a governor. And you got fraud. We're kind of like the mini Minnesota. We got fraud and theft of tax dollars to the tune of hundreds of millions of dollars. So Mainers, I think, in this most recent just election, which is, I've never run for anything in my life. My background was I grew up in a town of 500 people here in Maine. My mom was a school teacher. My dad never finished college. I just grew up in the woods, and I'm kind of like the famous old Lou Gehrig speech. You know, I feel like the luckiest guy in the world. I got scholarships and worked my way through Dartmouth College, Oxford University, Columbia Law School. I worked in the Reagan White House. I ran a company 25 years. I was 10 years Navy intelligence, active duty after 9/11. I was the Assistant Secretary of State charged with training all the Iraqi and Afghan police, so big projects and big budgets don't bother me. And for 5 years, I was Gingrich's, one of his top investigators, did the Waco hearings, all that. So Gingrich, you know, supported me, and Ed Meese supported me, and I finally kind of got my airspeed toward the middle of this cycle about a few 6 months ago. And from that moment forward, we were up by double digits across the board. And I think the real reason is we're going to do the reverse of all the things I just told you. We're going to cut property taxes. I want to eliminate the income tax in 4 years, have brilliant CPAs work in that. I want to get rid of all this green energy crap, all the subsidies for solar and wind. And I want to complete that Constitution pipeline up here, uncap hydro, get the politics out of energy, get energy back to competitive, get the drug traffickers out of here. I helped to bring down the Cali cartel years ago. We will get the drug traffickers out of here, get rid of all these drug overdoses, get some addiction services that are real here. I'm going to wire brush those illegal aliens out of here. I don't want them, you know, basically stealing the money that they get from free housing, EBT cards, all this, you know, all of the wraparound Maine care. And then our schools, I mean, my mom taught for 40 years. I have siblings who teach. My aunt taught. My grandmother taught. I taught for 3 years. Our schools were some of the best in the country when I was going through them, right here in rural Maine. And otherwise, how could I have survived at any of those other schools? Because I was taught by World War II vets. They knew their stuff. They cared about us. I believe I can get into every single high school in this state. There's 165 of them, and there's 365 days in the year, last I counted. We will get there. And then I am a former federal investigator and a former federal litigator. I am going to go after this fraud, and people are going to go to prison. So at the end of the day, people in Maine, and I'm going to say 75%, are sick of needles on their streets. They're sick of impossible property taxes in a very poor state. They're sick of a government that lies to them over and over and over again. And I think what I'm learning is that there are, I used to say, Harry Truman, JFK Democrats. There are Harry Truman, JFK, Jimmy Carter, Bill Clinton Democrats who have no home. They do not want a progressive, ideological, putting boys and girls sports kind of a governor. They didn't like Mills, and they don't want Pingree, and she was the rubber stamp for everything Mills did. So they do not need a rich, kind of isolated, out of touch person who basically was Mills' right hand for these 8 years. You know, they do not need somebody like that. They don't want somebody like that. And so I just, in many ways, sometimes the conditions of life are perfect for you at a certain moment to do something good. And that's really the accident of history right now. I've managed billions of dollars. I was an intelligence officer. I did huge investigations. I'm somebody that knows how to manage well, and I think the state of Maine is ready for that.
1: And you know what your opponent is going to say? I don't have to tell you. But Trump.
6: Yeah. Yeah. So my answer to that is, look, first of all, Donald Trump is Donald Trump and Bobby Charles is Bobby Charles. And the fact that I couldn't have stomached anything tied to a Kamala Harris administration does not do any. That's what most people, I think, you know, again, I'm going to go 60% anyway, think. I am here to save or turn around the demise, the betrayal by the state government of Maine people. My mission is to focus on Maine. So I worked for Reagan. I supported Trump. I got no apologies to make for either of those. But my mission is to save the state of Maine. People right here, I met them. I spent 14 months doing events, sometimes 14 events every 3 days. I was all over this state, all 16 counties. People are literally at the edge of forever here. They're losing their homes as seniors. They cannot pay the property taxes on a fixed income. The young people, if you're young in this state, if you're under the age of 35 in the state of Maine, your median income is $200 below your median rent. They can't stand what the Democrats have done to them. I have huge spikes, unbelievable spikes of support from young people and from independents. And I've got John McLaughlin doing my polling. He's Trump's pollster.
1: Yeah, he's great.
6: He's an incredibly... Yeah, yeah. He's great. So, you know, we are going to win this sucker. And the real reason is they are offering nothing. They come to the table, not just with dirty hands. They come to this table having been responsible for every single thing that Mainers are suffering from right now. The schools, the energy prices, the taxes, the drug traffickers everywhere, the needles everywhere in Portland and Bangor and Waterville. People look around and they go, what the hell happened to my state? And that's what I think. And that's why I'm doing this.
1: What do you do about Cumberland and York counties? They're lost. That's where I come from. And I don't recognize the counties anymore. I don't recognize the people who are there anymore. How do you win? That's a huge number of votes that you're going to start out with a deficit in.
6: You know, I'll tell you, the answer to that is there are really three things. First, most of the issues we're talking about actually resonate with about 50% of the people that live down there. Their property taxes are out of control. The income taxes and the effect of the overall tax burden, very hard to bear, even for the wealthy. The electricity costs just jumped 36% last year. They continue to go sky high. So unless you're really independently wealthy, that actually bothers you. The drug trafficking stuff is worse in the southern part of the state than it is in the north. You're walking your dog in Cape Elizabeth, in anywhere in Cumberland County, you're just as likely as not to step on a needle, and it could be infected with HIV. The needles are everywhere. They give away 3.7 million and don't collect them back, basically. So that's a big issue for these folks. Their school systems are breaking down. I got calls last week from a lady who's pulling her sons out of Cape Elizabeth schools. Now think about that.
1: Wow.
6: And of course, at the end of the day,
1: That's like Brookline, by the way, folks, if you don't know it. It's the ritziest part of Portland area. Go ahead.
6: It is. So I think the real answer is people are ready for a change, even in the southern part of the state. And to just validate that, when I've been in the southern part of the state, I've done events in front of 50, 100 people. There are Democrats in the back of the room. I have had them come to the front of the room and convert on the spot to voting for me.
1: And so a texter wants to know, has Trump endorsed him yet?
6: Nope. And you know, to be honest, if Trump was, I mean, I know the White House very well. I've got good friends who work in the White House. At the end of the day, that would have been a primary endorsement. And really, at this point, this is about that 75% that are, what you need to do in order to win the governorship in the state of Maine is you need the center, in my case, center right and far right, and you also need a piece of the center left. The center left issues include crossover issues. I want to bring good addiction services to the state. Forget all this George Soros funded harm reduction crap. Forget all that. Bring real addiction services here. I'm very, very pro-business, but I also grew up in the woods. So, you know, I'm a Theodore Roosevelt conservationist at the same time. There are crossover issues that people look at and go, you know what? The guy's a real Mainer. He cares about it. You know, some of these folks, and you know, Howie, from York and Cumberland County, they love the idea of Maine. They buy their L.L. Bean, you know. they love the idea that there's a guy who actually goes out and sees moose every once in a while, you know.
1: Yeah.
6: So I think we're actually in really, really good shape. And I think there's two other candidates. One is this Anna Pingree, who is a far lefty, who basically bears responsibility for all these failures we've just discussed. And the other is a guy who claims to be an independent but voted as a Democrat, Rick Bennett. And this guy literally also voted for sanctuary city status. He voted for putting boys and girls sports. Mainers are sick of this stuff.
1: Is he a straw?
6: People say that.
1: Is he a straw, Bobby?
6: He could be. I will tell you that I see him, and we will clearly make it obvious that he is a true Democrat in wolf's, you know, he's a wolf in sheep's clothing. He is a progressive now. So he's not, you know, I think he could very well split the Democrat vote.
1: Yeah. Sometimes you put in a straw and it screws you. It screws the person who put the straw in. There's a long history of that. Didn't Governor LePage leave office with a surplus? Texter wants to know.
6: Yeah. Yeah, he did. And listen, I think we actually, believe it or not, so I'm a conservative, Paul's a conservative, and I am very supportive of Paul. I'm also very supportive of Susan Collins, and I think we have a dream ticket here. And why? Because my really, really active base, I mean, huge outpouring, we had thousands and thousands of small-dollar donors. There's not been a grassroots campaign like this in decades, I think. It's an extraordinary outpouring. So that base will support Paul. Paul's base will support me, and both of our bases will support Senator Collins, I hope, I think, by default, and her base, which is more moderate, will also support us. So in the net, I almost think it's almost a dream team, because you pull all those voters to the polls, which is really where the rubber meets the road. You got to get Republican voters to the polls. And if we get Republicans, some unaffiliated and some Democrat, who want a change in the state, and all of our polling shows they do, even in the South, I think all of a sudden Maine becomes a red state. And I think we can pull the legislature with us, which means we get the constitutional officers.
1: That's really necessary.
6: Yeah.
1: Yeah.
6: Yeah.
1: You see Plattner's latest thing, just the Senate Republicans put it out. He called cops opportunistic cowards and overweight pansies. Overweight pansies.
6: Let me just tell you, in Maine, we have a lot of apple growing, as you know. And, There used to be, we'd throw the apples into a barrel. At the very bottom of the barrel, there's muck when you're all done. It's just muck. That's the Democrat Party. They've got muck. And so this guy is the best they can do. And in my opinion, he is going to boomerang on the Democrats like something they've never seen before.
1: Yeah. Bobby Charles, we'll be talking to you a lot, I think, over the next few months.
6: Yes, sir.
1: And, call us whenever something happens. And
6: sure.
1: Good luck. And I never thought there'd be another Republican governor, but Paul LePage got elected. And I was fearful that there wouldn't be another one after he left. But maybe you can turn the state around yet again.
6: Yep. I think we will win. I really do. I've put my heart into it. I got nothing else to do. This is my life mission. I think we're going to win and turn this state red.
1: All right, Bobby Charles. Oh, where can people go if they want to learn more about you and your campaign?
6: Yeah, please. Dollars help. I'm the Jimmy Stewart guy in this mix. So go to bobbyformaine.com. And whether you're given $10 or you're given $2,075, which is the limit, anything you can do gives us an added edge to win.
1: All right. Bobby Charles, thanks for being with us. We'll talk to you again. I'm Howie Carr.
6: Yes, sir.
16: Howie Carr will return.
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0: Howie Carr is back.
1: You know, during the primary campaign, we had people from Maine calling in and saying, will you have this candidate or that candidate on? And I looked at the list, and there were, like, I think seven of them running on the Republican side, and I said, I'm not opening myself up to that Pandora's box, because we still have to go by the FCC regulations. And so we didn't have anybody on during the primary campaign. But I'm glad to see Mainers elected nominated a guy with a fire in his belly, you know, and a guy who's really going to obviously go to town here. And that's what it takes. You know, it's still an uphill battle. But if that would be great if this third party candidate, these third party candidates in Maine, or not third, independent candidates, I mean, they have kind of a dreary record of late. Elliot Cutler, he's back in the can, isn't he? I believe he is. Yeah, he's a Maine guy who went to Deerfield. Yeah, it's kind of embarrassing that he's back in the can again. But he threw the election to LePage the first time he ran. But it's and now I don't know what this guy is all about. But he seems to look kind of like a straw to me. 508, sounds like he's distancing from Trump, a mistake. I don't think he's distancing from Trump. I think he's just, it's a local fight. You know, it's like Deaton was saying, if attacking Trump made Massachusetts a prosperous place, the state wouldn't be hemorrhaging tens of thousands, if not hundreds of thousands of taxpayers every year since this millionaire's tax went into effect. Can you imagine if they'd thrown the millionaire's tax off the ballot in 2022? You know, after the teachers' unions had spent like 10, 15, they ended up spending $18 million to get it passed. Can you imagine that? Can you imagine the SJC throwing that out? And again, I mean, nobody else wants to talk about it, but, the woman that was appointed by Mara Healey to the SJC, the Supreme Judicial Court, was her former gal pal, her sapphic soulmate, her elderly girlfriend, whose house she lived in Charlestown. And they had a split, I believe it was acrimonious. Mara moved in with one of her underlings, someone who had worked under her. And then she decided after a nationwide search to appoint her spurned elderly girlfriend to the Supreme Judicial Court. But everything's on the level here, folks. Nothing to see here. You know, totally legit, 100%. When we come back, we're going to talk to Tim Dunn from The Herald. He's been out on the street asking people if they know who's running for governor. I think you know where we're going with this one. I'm Howie Carr.
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11: U.S. deaths. I'm Paul Stevens, Fox News. Two American troops killed while defending against an Iranian missile attack in Jordan. Fox's Alex Hogan in Bridgewater, New Jersey, where the president is spending the weekend.
12: We have yet to hear from the president respond to this breaking news that two service members have been killed. This is the first time the service members have been killed since the fighting resumed 2 weeks ago. So Central Command says that this happened Friday as these U.S. service members in Jordan came under missile and drone attacks from Iran. One service member is missing and four others were evacuated to Jordanian hospitals. President Trump had said this just the day before.
13: We are likewise winning big in Iran, and you will see the fruits of that labor very, very shortly.
12: 13 service members have also been wounded in recent days, and this weekend the U.S. and Iran continue to trade fire.
11: Meantime, War Secretary Pete Hegseth posting on X, quote, Godspeed heroes, their sacrifice only stiffens our resolve. Air quality poor across a big chunk of the U.S. from the Great Lakes to the Mid-Atlantic because of all the smoke from those hundreds of wildfires in Canada.
14: I'm standing out in Bryant Park in New York City, a place that for the last several days has been filled with smoke, especially in the afternoon hours. The kind of smoke when you step outside, the buildings are a little hazy. It's made your eyes scratchy, difficult to breathe. Today, though, we've traded in a lot of that smoke for heavy downpours. There was a flash flood warning here in the city a little bit earlier. That has now expired. But still, off and on showers, and that might be

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1: At least 8 people have been killed, 34 missing after a landslide in southwestern China. The collapse in Chongqing's Penghui County buried more than 10 residential buildings after heavy rain triggered tons of rock and soil to come down and a mountain slide. A Canadian woman in ICE custody after allegedly slapping a teen who was allegedly wearing some pro-Trump memorabilia.
2: The Department of Homeland Security has labeled Caitlin Tracy a Maple Leaf menace. On social media, DHS has shared video appearing to show Tracy slapping a girl at the Jersey Shore during 4th of July weekend. After the slap, Tracy appears to just walk away without even stopping. Fox News Digital obtained court documents explaining that the victim was with a group of friends wearing sweatpants with the words Trump and ICE when Tracy confronted and later hit the teen's face and body. The court docs say that Tracy refused to identify herself after the encounter, but investigators later tracked her down through social media and passport information that she gave when entering the country back in 2024. According to court docs, she was arrested this week and charged with endangering the welfare of a child, simple assault, harassment, and obstruction.
1: And that is Fox's CB Cotton with that update. The number of dead from the powerful twin earthquakes last month in Venezuela now topping 5,000, more than 16,000 injured. Crews are still clearing debris, especially in a hard-hit coastal state where additional victims have been found. Authorities have also recorded more than 1,300 aftershocks. Those twin quakes damaging bridges and roads across the region, hundreds of buildings too, with nearly 200 collapsing. And we're also learning that severe weather has forced Spain and Argentina to cancel their final practice sessions ahead of the World Cup Championship match coming up on Sunday. The teams were scheduled to practice before noon today. I'm Paul Stevens. This is Fox News.
3: So what's the name of that place in Newcastle again?
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11: Greasy conditions with periods of rain and a thunderstorm. Otherwise, it'll be cloudy with

0: a low of 64 degrees. Tomorrow will be windy with some sunshine and a chance of a thundershower in spots during the afternoon, reaching a high of 78 degrees. Tomorrow night will be mainly clear with a low of 56 degrees. On Monday, anticipate a mix of sun and clouds with a high of 81 degrees. For Blueberry Broadcasting, I'm AccuWeather meteorologist Jason Catarina.
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0: Welcome to the Howie Carr Show. I am back. I took the day off, as you know. Give me plenty of grief on the chump line, but you know, sometimes I got to take the day off and do a little business, as they used to say in North Carolina. And, you know, that's one of those things. But it's good to be back. 844-500-4242. We have a full house of VIPs. And the guys from Springfield brought in some donut dip donuts, 2 dozen. Oh, they're delicious. They're quite delicious. I wouldn't have had those 2 ice cream cones from Trader Joe's for lunch if I didn't know the donuts were coming in. But that's the way it goes. 844-500-4242. So the first thing I have to say is, you know, I've been to New Hampshire a couple times lately. People have been asking me about a local statesman by the name of Stacey Marie Lawton, elected twice to the House of Representatives from Nashua, New Hampshire. And they have many questions about it. They want to know, basically, is Stacey going to be going to a male prison or a female prison? Are you a boy? Are you a girl? If she looks like a girl, she's kind of a rough-looking girl, I'll tell you that. She was just sentenced to last week to 400 months in prison. That's a long time these days, or a long time anytime. 33 years. A convicted felon. And she had a friend named Lindsey Groves. Not sure about Lindsey Groves either. But Lindsey worked at a daycare center in Tingsboro, and so the Democrat state representative, Stacey Marie Lawton, former Democrat state representative, got her to take pictures of these little kids, these 3-year-old kids, and they put in the sentencing memorandum all the texts that were written, 10,000 texts between them, speculating on these, it's just horrible. It's just really horrible. So I'm going to just tell you a little something about Stacey Marie Lawton.
1: She look a man.
0: She do look a man. Here's the news report when she was sentenced yesterday, or the earlier. Cut one.
2: We can confirm that Stacey Marie Lawton was sentenced to just over 33 years in prison. Federal authorities say she received and viewed nude images of children. She received the images from her former partner, Lindsey Groves, who also pleaded guilty in the case. Groves worked at Creative Minds Daycare in Tingsboro. Now, according to a federal court document, a review of Lawton and Groves' cell phones revealed more than 10,000 text messages between them, including explicit images Groves is accused of taking of children as young as 3. Lawton has remained in federal custody since her arrest. Earlier this month, Groves was sentenced to 22 years in prison.
0: What is this she stuff? I hold in my hand a printout from the Bureau of Prisons website, which is what I rely upon when I am gendering a jailbird. And it says male. So what's with the confusion? In the sentencing memorandum, Stacey is described as she, yet the Bureau of Prisons says male. Are you a boy? Are you a girl? Stacey, how do you describe yourself? Cut to.
3: I'm also Representative Stacey Marie Lawton from the New Hampshire House of Representatives, Hillsborough County, District 3, formerly District 31, here in the great city of Nashua, in downtown Nashua. Excuse my facial appearances, the hair. I'm a real human being, folks. I'm transgender, proud of it. Excuse the face a little, have some dry lips.
0: Got 2 people here who just moved to New Hampshire from Massachusetts. It's followed you, folks. The sickness has followed you. She has other names, though. Cut four.
3: It is Reverend Stacey Marie Lawton, or some of you might know me as DJ Buzz.
0: When she's not speculating on what she wants to do to these little three-year-old children, she's a reverend. He's a reverend. I'm going with the BOP over the DOJ. Reverend Lawton, would you like to lead us in a prayer here for Trans Month? Excuse me, for Pride Month. Let us all bow our heads and pray for Pride Month. Cut five.
3: Here today, what I'm going to do is I'm going to bring you a message about praising in the darkness. We all go through some crazy times and hurt and disappointment and failures and things like that. But we have to remember to keep our focus and to continue to praise God even when it hurts.
0: Even when it hurts. Tell you who we wanted to hurt. Wanted to hurt those three-year-olds. So, Reverend Lawton, or should I say Representative Lawton, you proud Democrat, you. What do you think you're going to be, after you complete your 400 months, your 33 years, you'll be a sprightly 75 when you get out of prison. What do you think you're going to do when you get out of prison? Are you going to Disney World? Cut three.
4: You know, only time will tell, you know, what I might run for in the future, because my service to the community will not end.
0: His service to the community will not end. Happy Pride Month, everyone. 844-500-4242. By the way, I tried to reach his lawyer. I left a message and said, I'm confused, I'm perplexed, I'm puzzled by his pronouns. And I'd like to get it, you'll pardon the expression, straight before I go on the air. But I did not hear back from them. And I also did not hear back from the Bureau of Prisons. I wanted to find out where he was headed. He's been incarcerated of late in the Hillsborough House of Correction, jail, whatever they call it, in the male population. Republican bastards still run New Hampshire, refusing to abide by his. It's, you know, it's just a shame that Eric Swalwell is no longer in Congress, his dear friend. I guess he was supporting him in 2020 during his run for president, because pervs of a feather flock together, I guess, is what you would say. Anyway, 844-500-4242. Are you a boy or are you a girl? Multi and the Barbarians, an old rock group from, of all places, Provincetown, Massachusetts. But I think the question was answered more by a more famous, a more successful Massachusetts rock band. Dude looks like a lady. A bald.
1: She look a man, a strong man.
0: 8-4. I can't believe he's not running for Congress. I really can't. You know, he's got such a fine record. And this wasn't his first. They also put in his previous record. Homeless defendant slapped and grabbed the crotch of friend at whose house the defendant was staying, quote, by accident. He said he did it by accident. Defendant lied, that's Stacy, about slashing a victim's tires. Defendant called 911 for ambulance when taxi not available. Lucky he wasn't charged with impersonating an illegal alien on that one. Defendant made a bomb threat to hospital because of frustration. Defendant made several false calls, texts. The defendant's communications are also defined by an undercurrent of entitlement, manipulation, and aggression. In other words, He should be on Mamdani's slate of congressional candidates in New York City today. Not an Obama or Biden judge. No, it was a Saylor. I don't know who appointed Saylor, but I'm pretty sure it was neither Obama nor Biden. It is very guilty, says 508. Come on. Come on. I'm going to say it one more time. Bureau of Prisons. May I?
5: Are you a boy? Are you a girl?
0: 844-500-4242. I'm Howie Carr.
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0: Howie Carr is back.
1: .508 says Alan Greenspan gone too soon at 100 years young. Can we get an Andrea Mitchell? Hillary Clinton's favorite reporter. There was an age difference. I think Andrea is only about 89, I think. 844-500-4242. People were asking me, the VIPs were asking me, how, what does 400 months amount to? It's federal sentencing is 80% with good behavior, right? So that's 320 months. But again, pardons, Democrats, you know? You get Gavin Newsom or somebody in there, or Eric Swalwell as president. I mean, Eric Swalwell's going to pardon him, right? Get him back to that daycare. 844-500-4242. 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And there was a story, you may have seen it, a federal judge has blocked bans on the uses of food stamps for soda enacted by the Trump administration. This is Judge Amy Berman Jackson. She's one of those FISA collusion hoax judges in D.C., and she's nixed it. And she's an appointee of Obama. She wrote in her order that per USDA policy, the Food and Nutrition Act of 2008's definition of food guides what SNAP benefits can purchase. Nothing says food like Coke or Pepsi, right? So, Jared, what is the poll question? What are the results thus far?
2: Today's poll question, which you can vote in at HowieCarshow.com, is should welfare recipients be allowed to buy soda with their food stamps? Yes, no, or don't know?
1: No.
2: 80% of the audience says no. 17% say yes, and 3% don't know.
1: You know, we're not being Puritans. We're not telling anyone they can't buy anything they want. But you can't use, I don't think, taxpayer money to buy something that's going to make them sick. And since you're already on welfare, we're going to end up picking up the bill for your diabetes or your stroke from putting on all the extra weight. Why should I pay for it? I mean, it's crazy, isn't it? And you know what? I would include in their diet Coke too, or diet drinks, because I don't think they're real good for you either. Some people say it's like filter cigarettes versus non-filtered. The filtered cigarettes were worse for you than the non-filtered because of all the crap they put in the filter. Same thing with the diet Cokes. But anyway, 844-500-4242. These judges are totally out of control. They just think that they're going to block Trump until he's gone from office. 844-500-4242. 844-500-4242. Since we're on the subject of Stacey Marie Lawton and people like her, let's talk about James Talafrico down in Texas. Have you seen who his spiritual mentor is? Remember Obama's spiritual mentor, the Reverend Wright? God damn America. Remember that? He said that the sky was black with chickens coming home to roost against America. Well, Reverend Wright may be gone, but James Talarico has got his own spiritual guide. A fellow who describes himself as a trans queer Latinx. Latinx. Does anyone here know a Latinx? Does anyone here know a trans queer? Does anyone here know a trans queer Latinx? James Talarico does, and he follows his religious guidance. Cut 9.
3: My imagination is also just limited by my own background and identity, right? My whiteness, my masculinity, all those things limit my imagination about what's possible. So I have to continually press against that try to expand the limits of what I'm dreaming of for our community. And that's where, you know, Dr. Robin, your book helps me do that. And
1: actually, he's talking to the trans queer Latinx.
4: You might twink.
1: Did you see Jasmine Crockett over the weekend? You know, she's kind of bitter that she lost to Talafrico in the primary. And she says, you know, I go into the black community and he's really not doing all that well there in the black community. Go figure. I think maybe for the same reason that, you know, Pete Buttigieg, remember that when he was running for president in 2020 and he was polling the big goose egg? The big donut dip in the black community, not even 1%. It's, I don't know what it is, you know? And they keep saying, well, he's not going to do well with white males. I don't think he's going to do well with males, period. Except for maybe Stacey Marie Lawton type males. I don't see Talafrico doing too well. 844-500-4242. 603 says, don't forget RC Coca-Cola. Yeah, Royal Crown. I thought about putting that in, 603, but then I thought it would date me. It's is RC Coca-Cola still? They used to call it in the South, they call it RC Coca-Cola. But it's RC Cola. Is that still around? I don't know. It was pretty tasty, as I recall. 844. They didn't do as much TV advertising as the big boys, though. 844-500-4242. I'm Howie Carr.
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12: Saturday will be a mix of sun and clouds with temperatures reaching a high of 81 degrees. 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
18: U.S. deaths. I'm Paul Stevens, Fox News. Two American troops killed while defending against an Iranian missile attack in Jordan. Fox's Alex Hogan in Bridgewater, New Jersey, where the president is spending the weekend.
19: We have yet to hear from the president respond to this breaking news that two service members have been killed. This is the first time the service members have been killed since the fighting resumed 2 weeks ago. So Central Command says that this happened Friday as these U.S. service members in Jordan came under missile and drone attacks from Iran. One service member is missing and four others were evacuated to Jordanian hospitals. President Trump had said this just the day before.
20: We are likewise winning big in Iran, and you will see the fruits of that labor very, very shortly.
19: 13 service members have also been wounded in recent days, and this weekend the U.S. and Iran continue to trade fire.
18: Meantime, War Secretary Pete Hegseth posting on X, quote, "Godspeed, heroes. Their sacrifice only stiffens our resolve." Air quality poor across a big chunk of the U.S. from the Great Lakes to the Mid-Atlantic because of all the smoke from those hundreds of wildfires in Canada.
21: I'm standing out in Bryant Park in New York City, a place that for the last several days has been filled with smoke, especially in the afternoon hours. The kind of smoke when you step outside, the buildings are a little hazy. It's made your eyes scratchy, difficult to breathe. Today, though, we've traded in a lot of that smoke for heavy downpours. There was a flash flood warning here in the city a little bit earlier. That has now expired. But still, off and on showers, and that might be good news. That smoke, just a couple of days ago, really heavy across the Midwest. So around Chicago, Milwaukee, stretching around Michigan. The winds in a cold front that's sweeping across the country have started to impact that. And you're noticing that smoke now pushing more along the Mid-Atlantic and through today pushing more into New England. That means cities like Boston are ultimately going to see some of this smoke.
18: That's Fox meteorologist Adam Klotz in New York. 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
5: Now, back to the best of the Howie Carr Show on The Voice of Maine. 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
1: 844-500-4242. 617 says, "I like death by misadventure." I think that usually means drug overdoses. And Limerick guy says, "Years ago, being a night walker was deemed unlawful." I must make a slight clarification. A common night walker. A common. Uncommon night walker, I guess, was okay. But being a common night walker, was what would get you lugged.
2: Aim for the stars.
1: Especially if you were engaging in lewd and lascivious and or open and gross behavior. All right, it is time now for Police Blotter Facts Friday.
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1: 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What do they get this week, Jared, filling in for Taylor?
2: This week they will get a copy of Paperboy, Read All About It,
1: which you can get tomorrow at along with Mass Corruption at the Bernasalem, the Berner Center in Salem, New Hampshire, on South Broadway. Or is it North Broadway? Let's see. It's North Broadway. And that'll be from 10 until noon. And we're going to have somebody on from Berna when we come back. So this is a one segment
2: truncated
1: today. One segment. And by the way, someone wants to know, did you get a free bowl of soup with that jacket, Jared?
2: I did. I got a bowl of Hungarian mushroom soup from Litchfield, which I will accept.
1: But you had to sing some hymns afterwards.
2: I did, yes.
1: That was part of, that's what they used to do with these soup kitchens.
2: I had a bowl of soup and the whole world in my hands.
1: All right. Okay, so these are the runners up.
2: Yeah, but first we do have to say, Police Blotter Facts Friday is brought to you by Laser Cap.
1: I'm wearing my laser. 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
1: And it really works. It really does work.
2: All right. First, we're going local here. Naked man arrested for Ludlow attack, choking dog. And that is not a euphemism.
1: He was choking a dog rather than the traditional chicken.
2: Yes, exactly. Alexander Murano, 34, of Ludlow, is facing multiple charges ranging from assault and battery and animal cruelty to open and gross lewdness.
1: And not again. Not again.
2: Yet again.
1: Do they have, what is the difference between open and gross and lewd and lascivious?
2: I don't know. According to Ludlow police, officers were called to the Riverwalk.
1: Let's ask a broad in the night or a common night walker.
2: Well, she threatened a dog walker shortly before 9:30 a.m. It doesn't say it was a common dog walker or not. And they found Murano, who was naked. He was taken into custody without incident and refused medical treatment after being evaluated by paramedics. The victim told police he had threatened him with a weapon and attacked him and his dog, an adult pit bull.
0: Love your dog.
2: Murano allegedly picked up the dog and choked it. Neither the victim nor the dog was seriously injured.
1: He picked up a pit bull and choked it?
2: He picked up a pit bull and choked it.
1: Yikes. That was dangerous.
2: Yeah, Murano was taken to the Hampden County Correctional Center in Ludlow pending arraignment on disorderly conduct, threat to use a deadly weapon, assault and battery, open and gross lewdness, indecent exposure, and cruelty to animals. They're done indeed.
1: Officer Mark says on the Rumble cam, it looks like Liberace threw up on Jared.
2: I have to take that. Yes, it does. All right, our next story. Intoxicated boater bites officer after being rescued on Lake Lanier.
1: Intoxicated boater, that's kind of redundant, isn't it? At least at this time of year.
2: This took place in Cumming, Georgia. Georgia Department of Natural Resources game wardens arrested a man on Lake Lanier after officials said he bit an officer during an attempted rescue and boating investigation. They were patrolling near Mary Alice Park when they spotted a personal watercraft idling in circles without an operator on board. They approached, found the kill switch lanyard still attached while an individual swam nearby and away from the vessel's paths. Officers stopped the craft and attempted to help the man back onto it. The man repeatedly resisted efforts to help him back into the craft and at one point attempted to swim away from officers. And during the encounter, the man bit one of the game wardens on the forearm.
1: Did you see the story about the dog that Bruce, the German Shepherd, the black German Shepherd?
2: No.
1: Apparently, he was in a rubber kayak thing, and it drifted out to sea. And they had to go looking for him. They didn't think they were going to find him, and they finally got him, and they got him onto the boat. And I kept reading the story, saying, "I'll bet he was really scared. He was trying to bite the guys, but no, Bruce was just happy to get back on board. Unlike the naked guy,
0: yeah,
1: bit his rescuer.
0: He bit the rescuer. Yep. All right, more naked men.
1: It is almost the summer.
0: Naked man wearing one sock arrested after violent stabbing at Pasadena gas station.
1: Well, it's better to have some naked man wearing a one sock rather than a shod foot. As someone just pointed out, a shod. That's another thing I never understood. Assault with a dangerous weapon as opposed to assault with a deadly weapon. I mean, just about any weapon they consider dangerous, I think could be used to kill someone, you know?
0: Oh, yeah.
1: And any deadly weapon could be used just to hurt somebody. So what's the difference? But then again, these are questions above my pay grade, I guess, like lewd and lascivious and open and gross and common and uncommon nightwalkers.
0: A naked 36-year-old Los Angeles man wearing only one sock was arrested early Thursday after a violent domestic stabbing at a mobile gas station in Pasadena, according to police.
1: A domestic Lieutenant stabbing at a gas station. What, do you live at the gas station?
0: I guess they're like the trucker showers or something like that, I suppose. So when officers arrived, they found 44-year-old Compton woman who appeared
1: straight out of
0: physically
1: Compton.
0: Fearful and a male suspect standing nearby who appeared to be under the influence of a controlled substance. Shocking. Victim told officers she and her boyfriend
1: in Compton.
0: Yep.
1: Who could have ever predicted this?
0: She and her boyfriend had been sleeping in their van in an unknown city, possibly within Los Angeles, quote unquote, when he suddenly attacked her, DeSilva said. She reported that he uses crystal methamphetamine daily and had been acting irrationally that morning. She awoke to him stabbing her in the chest with a folding knife while yelling that he was going to kill her. Apparently.
1: Limerick guy says the boater who bit the officer acted over-rude. Get it? Get it? Ever-rude, over-rude.
0: Ha, ha, ha, ha. Suspect got out of the van, demanded she return to the vehicle and refused, took off his clothes. Officers arrived at that time, arrested him. Paramedics treated the victim at the scene and released her. Suspect was booked. His name has not been released. He faces attempted...
3: Full socks on both feet and hands.
0: Attempted homicide charges. All right, so I think we're going to get straight to the winners now. All right. Elderly woman on mobility scooter drives into bike race, causing mass collision as cyclists somersault over handlebars. World Cup fever. This was in Germany. A German cycling race was plunged into chaos when an elderly
1: Gott
0: woman...
1: im Himmel.
0: When an elderly woman on a mobility scooter inched forward into the cyclist's path, causing a mass collision and sending competitors
1: flying. She was on her
0: way
1: to get a death's head tattoo in honor of Graham Pladner.
0: So more than 100 cyclists converged, and bystanders captured the moment when the woman inched her scooter out of the crowd with spectators into the race path. One cyclist managed to swerve around in front of the scooter, but a competitor behind him was not as fortunate. The first victim, Dutch cyclist Paul Vriesman, posted on social media that he was involved in a very nasty-looking crash, but got away with it relatively well.
1: That sounds like a Rosie Ruiz-type situation, doesn't
0: yeah.
1: it?
0: The woman fled but turned herself into police 4 days later.
1: How old was she?
0: This woman, it just says elderly, does not have her age.
1: It's kind of hard to flee when you're on a scooter.
0: Yeah, and then she probably scooted back to hand herself in. And our last winner today, a 79-year-old Florida man caught holding his genitals on lawn in front of teens, according to the sheriff.
1: Maybe he was suffering gender dysphoria. A belated gender dysphoria.
0: A Florida
1: James
0: man.
1: James Tallarico wanted to help him out.
0: A Florida man, Gary Golter.
1: Any relation to Gary Glitter?
0: No word on relation to Gary Glitter. Gary Golter was holding his genitals while watering his lawn in front of teenage girls, according to
1: I guess
0: to
1: he was
0: authorities.
1: Watering his lawn.
0: Yeah, our favorite sheriff, Grady Judd, weighed in on this as it happened in Polk County.
4: I want to point out that this event happened at the suspect's house on Sunnywood Circle. You got that? This is Gary Golter. It was sunny, and he was watering his grass with a hose in his right hand, and he had his crank in his left hand. I don't even know how to say this, but he was doing this in front of 16 and 13-year-old girls, and we don't like it.
0: The man is a national treasure.
1: 617 says it wasn't gender dysphoria, it was gender euphoria.
0: Golter was charged with vulgar indecent public nudity and lewd and lascivious exhibition.
1: 601, a half dozen of another. L&L or O&G? All right, we will be right back with the new CEO of Byrna, and we're going to be in Salem, New Hampshire tomorrow from 10 a.m. till noon. We'll be talking about that. I'm Howie Carr.
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1: Speaker Johnson, the House Speaker, Mike Johnson, had a press conference today after all these victories by these nuts in New York City. And I thought he summed it up pretty well, and I hope they run with this. And I think you know, normal voters who may not like, you know, the Trump's tweets and all that kind of stuff, do they really want to slit their throats? I mean, in every way? I mean, do you really want to go back to like Biden on steroids? Because this would be even worse. But anyway, this is Speaker Mike Johnson today talking about the Democrat primary winners and where it's where the party is going. Cut 11.
2: Across the country, Democrats have candidates winning primaries and rising through the ranks. Here's a few of them. Vang in California, one of the Democrats, she won't say the Pledge of Allegiance. Hamaway in New Jersey, Democrat candidate, socialist candidate, has ties to Al-Qaeda and other terrorists. Chevalier won last night in New York over Hakeem's counter endorsement. She says she wants to abolish the border. She doesn't want a border for the country. Mendoza in Arizona wants to decriminalize trans prostitution. Apparently that's the thing. James in Iowa wants to apologize for being white. Garriott in Iowa performed a Satanist wedding. And Bennett in New Jersey stopped going to church because Trump voters were there.
1: He didn't even need to mention Plattner. And, you know, and Stacey Marie Lawton. He was just running for state rep. 917 says, here in Jax, I'm fond of welcome in. I'll never say y'all. Yeah, it's BS. I mean, again, Loeffler can get away with it because if you're from the South, you can get away with it. It's like, bless your heart. You know, you could, I mean, Southerners do say bless your heart, but if you're not from the South and you say bless your heart, it's BS. 844-500-4242. 617 says, I had a lefty tell me how great Iran is. I said, go visit and I'll even buy her a rainbow colored burqa. Yeah. I know it's a great place, Iran. It's wonderful. 844-500-4242. This was Senator Fetterman on the on primary night last night in his own party. Cut one.
3: You know, these the kind of people that are trying to run out of office. I mean, they're just good traditional kinds of Democrats you would have expect in New York City now. And now this has just become, really, it's just been the dancing days of the dirtbag left.
1: Dancing days of the dirtbag left. It's good. I like that. Dancing days. But they, you know, can you dance if you're a Muslim? Can Eber Kawas and Danalisa Avilas Chevalier, can they dance? This is James Tallarico. Remember, he was promoted as he's a seminarian, right? He's a good Christian man who believes there are six genders. This is on the podcast he did with the trans queer Latinx back. His word Latinx, LATINX, a trans queer Latinx. This is from 2021. This is how James Tallarico describes himself. Cut two.
4: Yeah, and that's, you know, I always think of myself as a Christian who hates Christianity, yep. Right?
1: That's why he goes to the seminary. He did go to the seminary, right? Because he hates Christianity, so that's why he wanted to go there. 844-500-4242. Trump administration expands efforts to revoke citizenship, including two cases in Connecticut. Dahir Lajic, 43-year-old native of Yugoslavia, became a U.S. citizen in 2005, found guilty on multiple counts of child sex abuse in late 2022. He's serving a 15-year sentence at the prison in Suffield. Talman Harris, 49, from Jamaica, found guilty of conspiracy and wire fraud as part of a stock manipulation scheme. Why are they moving after these Connecticut thieving foreigners? What about our thieving Massachusetts foreigners?

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3: Oh, hey, Sarah. Here to pick up your little camper, too?
4: Yeah.
3: Did you hear my daughter Katie got camper of the week?
4: Wow, that's a big deal.
5: 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Right, Mom?
4: Honey, shh. 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
9: This is a Fox News alert. The U.S. just launched more airstrikes on Iran. I'm Carmen Roberts. U.S. CENTCOM posted on X, the U.S. military began striking Iran again at 6 p.m. Eastern. And the strikes are in part retaliation for Iran's missile and drone strikes on a U.S. base in Jordan yesterday that killed two U.S. service members, caused one to go missing, and injured several others. And now the U.S. State Department is issuing a warning for all Americans.
10: Issued a brand new worldwide caution urging Americans to think twice about any travel to the Middle East. Due to heightened tensions in the Middle East, the security environment remains complex with the potential for unseen escalation. And that's exactly what we saw in neighboring Jordan when Iran fired multiple intermediate-range ballistic missiles that made it through U.S. air defense systems, hit a base in Jordan, with dozens of U.S. Air Force personnel at the base.
9: Fox's Lucas Tomlinson in Tel Aviv. Earlier, Iran issued its own warning, telling people to stay away from U.S. military bases in the region. And President Trump spoke to News Nation about the service members' deaths and said, in part, it was very sad, a very sad thing, adding, we hate to see it happen. It's in the service of our country. And he also reiterated that Iran cannot and should not have a nuclear weapon. Ontario's Premier Doug Ford is pushing back after President Trump blasted Canada for letting wildfires get out of control and inundate the northern U.S. with smoke.
11: I find it a shame the administration in the U.S. and Congress people writing these letters and blaming us and so on and so forth. They have a very short memory. We had the water bombers, everyone ready, going over to California. It was last year.
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5: Greasy conditions with periods of rain and a thunderstorm. Otherwise, it'll be cloudy with a low of 64 degrees. Tomorrow will be windy with some sunshine and a chance of a thundershower in spots during the afternoon, reaching a high of 78 degrees. Tomorrow night will be mainly clear with a low of 56 degrees. On Monday, anticipate a mix of sun and clouds with a high of 81 degrees. For Blueberry Broadcasting, I'm AccuWeather meteorologist Jason Caterina.
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0: We believe that for the movement to continue, it can't be me. And for that reason, we are suspending campaign operations.
1: Your endorsement of Senate candidate Graham Plattner in Maine. Do you regret endorsing him?
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4: 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Coming up next, our final news roundup and information overload hour.
6: 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It's 800-941-SEAN. If you want to be a part of this program, if there was one thing that was drawing me back to this microphone more than any other story last week, I'm not a great vacation person. I'm just not. Linda, true or false? I'm not really good at taking vacations. This was scheduled after America 250, after Mount Rushmore, after going to Washington, D.C. You know, this was my July 4th annual vacation, 1 week that I ended up spending more time working than I ever did before. But that's separate and apart. Linda, you want to weigh in on that or not?
7: No, I mean, this is, you know, one of those things. It's unfortunate. Every single time you try to take time, you know, the world blows up and.

0: This was no exception to that rule.
1: All right. So it's very interesting and how the Democrats were basically caught selling their soul as it relates to Mr. Nazi Tattoo, Graham Plattner, the mocking of the U.S. soldier. He didn't deserve to live, an avowed communist, blaming sexual assault victims, you know, on this website used to facilitate extramarital affairs that targeted minors. He has a controversial history with minors. That's a picture with him in the towel. You know, his personal time and his desire for self-pleasure in porta potties, calling white people, rural Maine people, stupid and racist, the very people he wanted to vote for him, you know, using, you know, racist stereotypes. That was a big problem. Mocking a teenage girl's suicide attempt, calling cops bastards, among many other things. And, you know, on every one of these issues, prominent Democrats all the way across the board were supporting him, starting with Bernie Sanders and starting with Pocahontas and Ro Khanna. And there wasn't one Democrat that ever stood up to any of these issues to say, this guy does not belong in our party. This guy is too radical. He is too extreme, because that's not where the party is anymore. The heart and soul of the Democratic Party has been radicalized, and it is now the party of Sanders and Pocahontas and Graham Plattner and Mamdani and AOC and the Squad. And, you know, even the likes of Hakeem Jeffries was supporting Graham Plattner, and Chuck Schumer's silence was beyond deafening, just like his silence in the race with Mamdani for mayor of New York City. Deafening, because they want to cling to power, and they know if they dare take on the radicalized base of their party, that their perceived power, I mean, their leaders or minority leaders in name only, will be gone, and it will be gone forever. Anyway, this is now who they are. They are a soulless party. Remember, they wouldn't stand for the families of Jocelyn Dungary, Lakin Riley, Rachel Morin when Donald Trump became president. People that lost their children, and they sat on their hands. I said then, they lost their heart, their soul, and their conscience. Now you can take it a step downward. Everything they said just used to bother them. Things about Justice Kavanaugh, for example, things about Clarence Thomas, for example, and there's one example of hypocrisy after another. Roy Moore, we can go all the way back, every controversy that's ever existed, Jim Jordan, etc., everything they've ever said now comes back to haunt them, because they really don't care. It's sort of like how, you know, they care about crime, or they'll only when they can weaponize or politicize an issue of somebody that is murdered, but they'll ignore, you know, the dozens of people shot every weekend in Chicago and cities all across the country, blue cities all across the country, because they can't weaponize it, they can't politicize it, they can't blame Trump. Well, now none of these other issues they say that they had the moral high ground on is gone, and gone forever. Here to weigh in, our pollster friends, John McLaughlin, McLaughlin & Associates, Matt Towery, Insider Advantage, host of the Leaderboard, his podcast. Anyway, welcome both of you. Let's first get to my analysis and what the polling is showing. John McLaughlin, we'll start with you this time.
2: Well, the last national poll we released was right before July 4th, and the president had his actual job approval had ticked up a little bit to 50 to 46. And which was an improvement, but the Republicans were still trailing in the generic ballot for Congress, 46 to 43. So there's like a 7-point gap between Trump's policy approval and where the Republicans are for Congress. And one of the things that we noticed was when we asked them, and this was when the ceasefire, which is now abrogated, but had passed, from what they read, or, you know, what they've seen in the news, do you approve or disapprove of the ceasefire deal? Only 51% of Americans did, but only 34% disapproved. Right of center cable viewers, people watch your shows, listen to your radio, et cetera, they supported it, 72 to 17, but left of center opposed, 54-35, because it was Trump's ceasefire. And now, it's going back to like when we did polls in April, when we asked them, did they approve or disapprove of military action to stop Iran from getting nuclear weapons? The majority of Americans did 52-40, and was it warranted and justified? 59% agreed. Should we finish the job? 60-30, they agreed. Americans don't like going to war, but they understand what this is about. And when we asked in this recent Most survey, which was released right before July 4th, when we said, do you approve or disapprove of requiring Iran to stop funding international terrorism against Israel and other nations, 75% to 14% they did. And when we asked them, Iran must agree to never produce nuclear weapons with American and international inspections to verify, 76 to 14 they did. So the vast majority of Americans understand what President Trump's trying to do in Iran, that he's trying to prevent them from getting a nuclear weapon, that he's trying to stop them from increasing terrorism in the region around the world. And, you know, Americans, we may be, you know, slow to anger like the president, but if you're threatening us, you're going to pay a heavy price. And that's what we're seeing going on right now.
1: Matt Towery, let's get your take.
3: Well, there's not one thing that my colleague and friend just said that I disagree with. His polling pretty much tracks what I've seen. I think the following. I think, first of all, as far as the Democrats go, if it's Trump one way or another, whether it's a ceasefire or having to wipe the leaders off the map in Iran, either way, they're not going to like it because it's Donald Trump. We all get that. But I will say that, and I haven't polled this, but my take based on all the polling I've done, you know, I did a lot of polling when these things first broke out, Sean, and I had basically the same sort of numbers that John had. I believe that Trump has a unique moment now that he can truly continue to dismantle Iran. I think it's very clear that they will never negotiate a settlement. You cannot trust what they say. You can negotiate forever, but all they do is stall for time. And now, in a very strategic manner, which I'm sure they're putting together, it's time to open up the strait. It's time to do what we have to do with the remaining leadership. We don't know who all they are. And it's time that we make it so that this country cannot continue to peddle the harm that they peddle around the world and continue to be a threat. And I think most Americans in the end will agree with that. Let me add another thing. The Democrats have made one issue. Remember, this is their one issue for about a month and a half, 2 months. That is, oh, the oil prices are too high. And then all of a sudden, we had the MOU and things started getting better and the oil was flowing a little better and the prices were coming down. Well, they weren't talking about oil as much. What happens if Donald Trump and the U.S. take control of the strait and get this oil really flowing?
1: But, you know, from my perspective, you know, there definitely seems to be, and I actually believe to be, a group of moderates that probably would want to hand over the dust, give up their nuclear ambition, you know, rebuild the great, once former great Persian Empire. You know, you've got 94 million people there that have been suffering for 47 years, but there is a group of hardliners loyal to the, you know, dead former Supreme Leader Ali Khamenei, who they finally had a funeral for. Yep. You know, to me, this is just a huge opening opportunity that, you know, puts all past historical trends that favor the party out of power in midterm election years. You know, we're now breaking new ground here. I don't think these old models fit. And I think this is the greatest opportunity that them embracing extremism and selling their soul, which is what they've done and what they're doing, gets them to the promised land as assuredly as they normally might.
2: I think you're right because, it's Donald Trump. He's an historic figure in American history. He's not on the ballot this November, but the Democrats are choosing to run against him and make this a referendum on him. And in that case, it's putting them on the wrong side of the Iran war. Are they actually rooting against America? Our brave men and women are sacrificing, you know, to make sure that we win this conflict and Iran never gets nuclear weapons, and they're picking the wrong side. And you're seeing them nominate candidates, the extreme candidates that are coming about, whether it's the three candidates for Congress that Mayor Mondami in New York, who he supported these pro-Hamas terrorists in small Democrat primaries, and they won. And now you're getting Plattner in Maine, but he had to step down, and they won't let it go to a primary. They want to make sure that the party controls some sort of nomination process to replace him. But then you get El Sayed in Michigan. You get Tallarico in Texas. I mean, the Democrat Party is a party of extremists, and the Republicans have a chance to basically...
1: But now it's Colorado, it's Missouri, it's in Washington State. It's now a cancer that is spread all throughout the Democratic Party and now all parts of the country. So... the whole country needs to be aware of this as they prepare to vote. I mean, there was an article, editorial today in the New York Post, the DSA versus America. It was actually over the weekend.
2: Yes, and that's why Donald Trump has decided that our party, would have a midterm convention. Because just like we did in Milwaukee, where Donald Trump personally laid out 17 pages of the platform that he stands for, of which also was making sure Iran never had nuclear weapons. But he was able to lay out a platform that the majority of Americans would support him. We'd sweep the battleground states, win the popular vote. And now you're in a midterm election where you have lower turnout. And if we can have a contrast election, so when the Republicans go to Dallas and they say, this is where the Republicans for Congress stand. We're for lower taxes. We're for secure borders. We're for making sure that you have housing is affordable with lower mortgage rates. And we're making it easier for people to get housing. We're trying to lower utility rates, et cetera. The Democrats are for the opposite of those things. They are for higher taxes. They voted for a $4 trillion tax increase. They voted for open borders, sanctuary cities. They're against voter ID. They want to enable fraud in elections. Let's have a contrast election so that our voters can decide in September and October and November, whenever they decide that they can vote by their different states, that they can see that the majority of Americans agree with the Republican Party who supports Donald Trump versus those who oppose Donald Trump and really oppose what the majority of Americans stand for.
1: All right, quick break. Right back. More with our pollsters, John McLaughlin, Matt Towery on the other side. Your calls also coming up, 800-941-SHAWN, as we continue this Monday.
4: Hannity Watch. Keeping an eye on Chuck and Nancy and their minions. John Hannity.
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0: All right, we continue. Our pollsters are with us. Matt Towery and John McLaughlin are with us. You know, the impact of a radicalized Democratic Party, now mainstream in the party and dominating in their party, the impact on the midterm elections. What about the extremism factor? Last word, Matt Towery. How does this impact the midterm?
1: Well, I always believe in midterms that people vote off of anger and off of fear. And I hate to say that, but that's always been my experience. And right now, there is an enthusiasm gap. The Democrats have more enthusiasm than the Republicans have. I think you have to take the issue of what's emerging with socialism in the Democratic Party. I think you have to take what's emerging in terms of what they want to do to Donald Trump and put this country through in the next 2 years if they take the House, and how much mayhem that would take place, and then talk about the other issues, such as the fact that they would be easily led to open up the borders again. Take that platform that the Democratic Socialists just put out. It's insane. Pin it on them. Get the anger up among the Republicans, because midterms are not about anything other than turnout. And if you don't get your turnout, you don't win. That's what the Republicans have to focus on.
0: All right. Appreciate both of you, Matt Towery, John McLaughlin. Thank you both. We will have you on regularly as this midterm election year unfolds. 800-941-SHAWN, our number, if you want to be a part of the program. 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That milestone, time to reflect on our enduring relationship. U.S., Israel, greatest ally, standing for liberty and freedom. President Kennedy once said, Israel was not created in order to disappear. 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It will flourish. And those words absolutely captured the spirit of a young democracy determined to survive. 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
12: Fox News, I'm Carmen Roberts. The U.S. launches airstrikes on Iran. It started about half an hour ago, as CENTCOM says it wants to swiftly punish Iran for strikes on Jordan last night that killed two U.S. service members. Fox's Alex Hogan has more.
13: Central Command says that this happened Friday as these U.S. service members in Jordan came under missile and drone attacks from Iran. One service member is missing and four others were evacuated to Jordanian hospitals. Secretary of War Pete Hegseth just posted the following quote, "Godspeed, heroes. Their sacrifice only stiffens our resolve."
12: And parts of Texas are dealing with severe and widespread flooding, but it could have been worse because local officials say they got advance notice and were able to prepare. Still, at least two people died. Hundreds needed rescuing. America's listening to Fox News.
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0: All right, 25 now till the top of the hour. Our number, 800-941-SEAN, if you want to be a part of the program. Earlier in the last hour, Henry McMaster, the governor of the great state of South Carolina, kind of surprising, except Donald Trump kind of put out the suggestion earlier before that. In fact, Lindsey Graham's sister, Darlene, will be the interim senator to fill the role of the brother that she loved. I've known Lindsey for years, and when his parents died young, she was very young. And he then put everything aside in his life, and being the good-hearted human being that I knew him to be, he was a close friend. He then took on the responsibility of raising his sister, later adopting her. And the number one, you know, as much as he loved politics, as much as he fought for the things he believed in, he fought for his family even more. an incredible interim selection as they move forward with a very quick process that will nominate a replacement for Lindsey Graham, but she will step in his stead. And I would imagine be, as we discussed, voting the way her brother would have voted. And that would be, in most cases, supporting Donald Trump. A lot of nice posts on X by a longtime friend of this program, Newt Gingrich, who reminded us all that Lindsey came in the class of 94. I had the honor of being at Newt Gingrich's MC. I was a local radio host in Atlanta just before I went to Fox in 96. And that night was one of the greatest nights of my life to be able to watch Republicans make history and take back the House of Representatives and control of it, something that had not been done in 40 years. Lindsey was a part of that freshman class and then later, of course, became a senator, former Speaker of the House, longtime friend of mine, personal and otherwise. Newt Gingrich is with us. He was a warrior. He was a firecracker on day one, wasn't he?
20: He was. Chris and I were with him for the 40th anniversary. And turned to me and he said, you know, I may have been a bit much when I first got there. He said, as I get older, I realized you were a lot more often right than I thought you were.
0: That's Lindsey. I mean, there are certain conversations I won't reveal that were personal. And he said, yeah, I think I wish I didn't do that. Yeah, maybe we shouldn't have pursued that as hard as we did.
20: Yeah.
0: But very reflective and introspective.
20: Look at it this way, Sean. In our 250th anniversary, Lindsey is a perfect example. He came out of very difficult childhood circumstances. He showed great responsibility in taking on his 13-year-old sister. He served in the U.S. military, ultimately as a full colonel. At every level, he loved life, he loved America, and in the end, he loved Donald Trump. And I think that was probably his biggest surprise, because if you go back and look at in the 16 campaign, Lindsey said as many mean things.
0: No, he was brutal. I mean, by the way, the liberal media has been playing it over and over again. I'm like, will you please remind people he said it in 2016 when he was running against the guy? Because it's been just the opposite ever since.
20: Well, and you know, because we both know Lindsey very, very well. He truly, genuinely found Trump to be the kind of person that he loved being with. They golfed together. I'd really be curious how the total number was, but my guess is it's over 100 times. And Lindsey just, he brought the same passion to everything. Either it didn't matter or it was important and he had passion. And that's sort of how he lived his life. And Chris and I reflect on it because, of course, twice when she was nominated for ambassador, he was a key player in getting her through the Senate. In fact, the second time after Trump had gotten elected in 24, Lindsey came up to her and said, look, why don't we skip all this stuff? I'll get him to name you. I'll see if I can't get it butt through by unanimous consent. Let's just get it done by Tuesday. But that was Lindsey. Always on offense, always happy. He fit the Al Smith model of the happy warrior. And he enjoyed life. He enjoyed what he did. And by the way, I think the president coming out earlier today and being in favor of his sister as the interim replacement was exactly right emotionally. And I think Lindsey would be so proud of his sister being sworn in, and she will be so well received by the Senate, both Democrat and Republican, that it's a great American story.
0: The only thing that I worry about, and I've spent a lot of time, I didn't find out. I woke up for some reason at 4:30 in the morning, and I didn't stop talking all day yesterday till about midnight. And I spent a lot of time on the phone with her family, their staff. They're devastated. They lost. They in her case, she lost everything in one. The parent part of him, the brother part of him, that she loved and admired. And, you know, I won't reveal more of the private conversations. She loved her brother. They were so close. And she, you know, I'm so glad she did it. She, you know, the only thing, you know what I worry about? I worry about the legacy media in the halls of Congress and elevators, you know, just probably going to want to harass this poor woman who's never dealt with that before. That's what frightens me the most for her.
20: Look, I mean, first of all, for everybody who worries about the American system, here is a senator who's going to come from her own unique background, didn't get paid for by anybody, didn't raise $1 billion. She's here because she's the legacy of her brother, and she is, in the end, going to be her own senator. Now, I assume she's going to be very close to Trump because she knows how close Lindsey was. But at the same time, if you want an example of why America, unlike Europe and elsewhere, is open to talent, just think of her as an example that you can come from anywhere and have a chance to walk in the U.S. Senate and be called senator. And guess what? Your vote counts.
0: Let me ask you this part, because it frustrates me, and that is the false portrayal of Lindsey as somebody that loved war. No, Lindsey hated evil. And yes, he supported the president in his first term when he defeated the ISIS caliphate. Similarly, he supported the president taking out Soleimani, the number one terrorist in the world, and Baghdadi and associates, and even dropping the mother of all bombs on Afghanistan. I have a hard time, you know, understanding those that have taken the Trump doctrine even from the first term and look at all those instances and somehow conflating isolationism into the Trump doctrine, which it never existed. People never heard the other side of the conversation or the other vision of Lindsey, and the president has shared that vision. And that is, on the other side, all of these countries, you know, since time immemorial, that have been in conflict with Israel, you know, and if you want to look at more modern history, starting from the 1948 UN partition plan forward, the hostility by every neighbor of Israel and their need to fight for their very survival, and having the moral clarity to know who's right and who's wrong, and that to get to that peaceful point, you have to identify evil in the process, is wholly consistent with the Trump doctrine, both in the first term and where he stands today. And I have a hard time understanding how some have turned that into isolationism.
20: Well, you know, Lindsey's a good example that if you study the lessons of history, and I think Lindsey had the same experience that Winston Churchill had. Back in 1931, they translated Mein Kampf. Churchill read the English language version in 31, may have been the only elected official in Britain to have read it. But he looked up and he suddenly realized, this guy is serious and he's real. Something happened with Lindsey that's very similar. Now, remember, Lindsey had a very long career in the military. He retired as a full colonel. He was in a number of battlefield areas where he would serve in potentially considerable danger, won the Bronze Star ultimately. And I think that Lindsey came to a conclusion, probably driven as much as anything by 9/11 and what happened to the World Trade Center, that these are our mortal enemies. This is not a problem of translation or communication. When the Iranian religious dictatorship, as it did this last week, chants death to America, they actually probably mean death to America.
0: And is it actual, or they do mean it? And their actions, you know, embody that.
20: Oh, that's right. And I think Lindsey was close to Trump in part because the two of them had concluded that this is a mortal threat to the survival of the United States. And therefore, they have a duty to act before you have that kind of a total catastrophic disaster. And that's why Lindsey was so militant. He also understood, I candidly think, even better than Trump does, he understood that Putin is, in fact, someone you have to stop. You can't appease. You can't negotiate. In the end, Putin has to decide that he simply can't get away with what he wants to do. And it's certain symbolic reality that Lindsey died after his 10th trip to Kyiv. That's how deeply committed he was.
0: Well, I mean, his travel was extraordinary. I mean, to make that trip, you got to fly to Poland. Then you got to spend 10, 12 hours on a train, both directions, to get into Kyiv, where he would, you know, spend all that time with Zelensky. He's been to every country in the Middle East for the purpose of preparing a road towards a recognition or an extension of either the Abraham Accords or agreements and recognition of Israel's right to exist, starting with Saudi Arabia and every other country within the Middle East. That doesn't sound to me like somebody that wants a forever war with anybody, that he's looking for a path to peace that never existed in God knows how long.
20: I think that's right, man. And I think this is, of course, the key to Trump's whole vision of the region. That, you know, we're not there to have another 40 years of war. We're there to find a path that brings together people so they can live in peace, have safety, have prosperity, and have a better future. And I think that President Trump means it. I know Lindsey did. And, of course, I go back far enough. I remember when Senator Graham and Senator McCain and Senator Lieberman were the three amigos, and they would go all over the planet. You show them a dangerous place, they'd show up. And they really wanted to understand what's going on in the world and what do we have to do to be safe as a country. And the three of them were a bipartisan group. They were a courageous group. And now Lindsey is the last of the trio.
0: Mr. Speaker, we always love having you. We appreciate it. My favorite call is when Joe Lieberman was running as an independent, and he said, please stop saying nice things about me. They're killing me with every word you use. That's nice. I said, well, if you want me to start trashing you, I'll be glad to tomorrow morning. Anyway, Speaker Gingrich, always a pleasure. We thank you for being with us. Look, it's no secret checkout lines. 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
0: You know, born on America's darkest day, 9/11/01, the Tunnel to Towers Foundation, they have been helping American heroes ever since. Heroes like U.S. Army Sergeant Mario Nelson. He served in the National Guard and then volunteered at Ground Zero after the 9/11 attacks. Later, Mario enlisted full-time in the Army, was deployed to Iraq. And then Mario sadly made the ultimate sacrifice. 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Sadly, Mario left behind his wife, Mecca, their daughter, Mia. 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And the Tunnel to Towers Foundation recognized the sacrifice of this family and were able, because of your generosity, to provide Mecca and Mia with a mortgage-free home. 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

0: That's going to wrap things up for today. Hannity tonight, 9 Eastern on the Fox News Channel. Senator Ted Cruz, Senator Tim Scott, obviously remembering Lindsey Graham, the great one, Mark Levin, Ari Fleischer, Adam Carolla. We have Brianna Lyman. She is out there doing Man on the Street, and we will get to all of it. News you'll never get from the legacy media mob, all happening tonight at 9. Set your DVR, Hannity on Fox. We'll see you tonight, back here tomorrow. Thank you for making this show possible.
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3: 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Online health questions required.
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11: This is a Fox News alert. The U.S. just launched more airstrikes on Iran. I'm Carmen Roberts. U.S. CENTCOM posted on X, the U.S. military began striking Iran again at 6 p.m. Eastern. And the strikes are in part retaliation for Iran's missile and drone strikes on a U.S. base in Jordan yesterday that killed 2 U.S. service members, caused one to go missing, and injured several others. And now the U.S. State Department is issuing a warning for all Americans.
12: Issued a brand new worldwide caution urging Americans to think twice about any travel to the Middle East. Due to heightened tensions in the Middle East, the security environment remains complex with the potential for unseen escalation. And that's exactly what we saw in neighboring Jordan when Iran fired multiple intermediate range ballistic missiles that made it through U.S. air defense systems, hit a base in Jordan. Jordan with dozens of U.S. Air Force personnel at the base.
11: Fox's Lucas Tomlinson in Tel Aviv. Earlier, Iran issued its own warning, telling people to stay away from U.S. military bases in the region. And President Trump spoke to News Nation about the service members' deaths and said, in part, it was very sad, a very sad thing, adding, we hate to see it happen. It's in the service of our country. And he also reiterated that Iran cannot and should not have a nuclear weapon. Ontario's Premier Doug Ford is pushing back after President Trump blasted Canada for letting wildfires get out of control and inundate the northern U.S. with smoke.
13: I find it a shame the administration in the U.S. and Congress people writing these letters and blaming us and so on and so forth. They have a very short memory. We had the water bombers, everyone ready, going over to California. It was last year.
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